0: four innings of one-run ball. I'll double-check in a moment, but I believe the run against him is unearned. Three hits, no walks, and three strikeouts. Swing and a miss, strike three. Spur goes down on another sharp slider. Kenji Perez has K'd two in a row. And they're back-to-back United Federal Credit Union strikeouts for him. Thanks again to United FCU, who donates $5 for that K to the Food Bank of Northern Indiana. Now, this is what Kenji can do when he's at his best in locating. Fastball-slider combo can get him a long way. First pitch, slider in for a strike on Andrew Sojka at the top of the order. For Perez, this is the 11th appearance of the season. His ERA is 4.5, 12 walks, 18 strikeouts, and 12 innings. The 0-1. Sojka drives it high in the air to center field. Kepley's got it lined up just short of the warning track as he backpedals to make the catch. 1-2-3 inning for Kenji Perez, and the Cubs take a 7-1 lead in the sixth on Sports Radio WSBT.
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0: Seven, one Cubs, top of the sixth inning. The Cubs just brought eight hitters to the plate and scored four in the top of the fifth. And it'll be Drew Bowser leading off the new frame against Carlos Lekarika, who had to battle through the end of that inning and throw 25 pitches in relief of Lucas Ellisalt, the starter. Bowser watches the first pitch low for ball one. Christian Olivo and Kane Ketley will follow. Hard ground ball in between the third base bag and the Cub coach's box, 1-1. It's only Drew Bowser and Justin Stransky, who hit back-to-back in the order, who have not been on safely tonight for the Cubs, who have seven hits and have taken four walks as well. Bowser takes the next one just inside. Two balls, one strike. Third game of the series here at LMCU Ballpark. The sun has set, field fully shaded. Bowser yanks the 2-1 back foul, 2-2. The Whitecaps, entering the series, had lost 19 of their previous 20 games. They did win Tuesday night, 6-4. The Cubs bounced back with a 3-1 victory thanks to some late offense and an elite bullpen showing yesterday. Bowser reaches and grounds the next pitch foul left side, still 2-2. Last four innings of tonight's game, easily the most complete stretch of baseball the Cubs have put together in this series. Bowser swings and misses for strike three. He's gone on strikes for the second time. And that's the first punch out for Carlos Lekarika, the first reliever of the night for West Michigan. Mm-hmm. Here's Christian Olivo, who has made an impact once again tonight from that nine hole. He's been one of the best nine hole hitters anywhere in the Midwest League, no question, as he takes a strike. Leadoff double to get the Cub offense going in the third. He came around to score the tying run on Kepley's single. Then he walked to lead off the fifth and scored a run again. Next delivery stays just high on a breaking pitch, 1-1. So Olivo, the two innings he has led off have combined a total 6 runs, the third and the fifth. The 1-1. This is low, 2 balls and 1 strike. Christian's got the batting average up to .233 now. On base percentage at .369, 23 RBI. As he takes a high fastball and the count has turned in his favor, 3-1. One from Lekarika just outside. Olivo's gotten on base again. It's a 5-pitch best one walk. Solomons and Monteith are proud partners at best one. Olivo will be at first with one out. 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I'm telling you, especially with the injury to Angel Cepeda, who is expected to be the Cubs' primary shortstop to start this season, what Christian Olivo has done from the nine hole is so important as Kepley watches a strike on the outside corner. And when you can have him and Kepley and Salazine tonight, Espinoza back to back to back in most cases ahead of the big power threats in the middle of the order, that's a complete lineup that will do damage. That's how you get to 7.3 runs per game, which is what the Cubs are averaging, best in all of high A. Lekarika made a throw over the first. Olivo back safely. He's been jumping around off of the bag there all night. See if he goes. He does not. And Kepley rockets the ball to right field. It's right at Soika, though. I mean, he did not have to move at all. Good swing from Kepley, but he's retired. Two gone for Leonel Espinoza with Olivo still at first. Espinoza had the big hit of that 4-run fifth inning his last time up. First pitch outside for ball one, and Espy sticks the left hand out to say, that's away, give me my 1-0 count. Two-run double for Espinoza down the left field line in the fifth. He was the first Cub to face Carlos Lekarika, who's still on the mound. It's 1-0. Swing and a miss. Tumbling changeup right on right for a strike. I believe I saw C.J. Wines beginning to warm up earlier in that West Michigan bullpen. Former Boston Red Sox prospect traded to the Tigers org 2 years ago. Next one to Espinoza. He waves over the top again. It's 1-2. Olivo at first, two outs. Cubs in front. 7-1 in the top of the sixth inning. Lekarika set at the belt. He fires. And Espinoza swings and misses. 3 consecutive swinging strikes. And he goes down on strikes for Lekarika's second punch out. Cubs still in front, 7-1. Headed to the bottom of the sixth. As they look to take the series lead here in Grand Rapids on Sports Radio WSBT.
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0: 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Kevin Valdez, let's see if he can finish off the game. As he delivers his 0-1 way outside on Ricardo Hurtado. 1-1. Valdez takes over for Kenji Perez, who spun a scoreless, perfect fifth inning on 10 pitches, including 2 strikeouts. The 1-1. Low and away on a slider. 2 balls and a strike on Hurtado, trying to push his on-base streak to 15 games. Valdez has been in and out of the rotation since joining the Cubs in the second half last year. His 2-1. Fastball just outside. 3-1 against Hurtado. Kevin, his last time out, pitched out of the bullpen. 3-1. Hurtado breaks the bat, flares it to shallow left field, and Snell runs onto it to make the catch for the first out. Valdez in that long relief appearance at Wisconsin was very, very good. 7 strikeouts in 3 innings, just 1 earned run allowed. And that was the game the Cubs won 25-6, so Kevin could pitch with no pressure whatsoever, and he did a nice job of that. He'll face Garrett Pennington now on the first pitch. Outside slider, 1-1. This is just the 3rd relief outing out of 8 total appearances for Kevin. He's been mostly a starter this year. 6.26 ERA in 23 innings as he misses low and away to Pennington. 2 balls, no strikes. And the 2-0. This is high at the letters. Pennington's ahead, 3 balls and no strikes. The Cubs have done a lot of scoring in general when Valdez has been out there. They beat Lansing 14-6 in the Christian Olivo game last time he started. 3-0 green light from Pennington, and that was a mistake. He grounds out to the third baseman, Hallback. 2 up, 2 down. And all of a sudden, the Cubs have really taken command of the Whitecap offense. They have retired 7 in a row between Flanagan, Perez, and Valdez on the mound. And this is exactly when you want to face Bryce Rayner with 2 outs and the bases empty. First pitch right on left. Stays outside on a breaking ball. Rayner has twice reached on a fielder's choice. He's 0 for 2. 1-0. Just missed the inside corner. Bit low from Valdez. 2 balls and no strikes. Valdez working quickly with a starter's tempo. His 2-0 misses low. 3 balls and no strikes. Next one to Rayner. Right on the outside edge. Strike call, and Valdez gets back in the count. Cub infield shifted as much as they can. The third baseman, Hallback, is closer to second base. 3-1 from Valdez. Line the other way, left center field. Snell races over. He won't get to it. That splits the gap and rolls all the way to the wall. Rayner not even thinking about a triple. He rounds first and Cadillacs it into second with a two-out stand-up double. Pretty good swing from the number two Tigers prospect on a fastball up and maybe a little bit outside of the zone. Got the barrel to it and struck it well into the opposite power alley. A chance for West Michigan to cut back a degree into this Cub lead. It's still 7-1 in the bottom of the sixth. Two outs, runner at second for Clayton Campbell. The first pitch right on right. Is cut on and missed. Sharp slider from Kevin for strike one. One, same pitch, same result. Bending slider down, swinging strike 0-2. Cubs have pitched well with traffic on the base paths tonight, as they've done for most of the season. Thomas trying to K Campbell with Rayner at second is 0-2. Try that slider again, threw it exactly how he wanted to down, but Campbell did not offer up. Four-year-old Dominican right-hander working from the stretch, pulls the ball from behind his back, sets and delivers. Swing and a miss, but the ball kicks away. Campbell didn't see it though, so he's not running, and Stransky has time to make a throw to first and get him. Well, Campbell in a 7-1 game, not paying much attention there, and it may have cost his team a chance to extend the inning. Credit Stransky for getting to it as quickly as he did and throwing him out to complete the strikeout. 7-1 Cubs headed to the seventh on Sports Radio WSBT.
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0: South Bend 7, West Michigan 1. Heading into the top of the seventh inning, Cameron Cisneros leads off. Whitecaps make a call to the bullpen. First pitch from C.J. Wines in there for strike one. Wines spelled W-E-I-N-S. Ine is not a letter. W-E-I-N-S. So 6'3", 223-pound stocky right-hander. Next pitch to Cisneros, lined the other way for a base hit. Beautiful swing from Cam, right through the 5-6 hole. And another way base hit. Cisneros' second hit of the ballgame. He's been on three times. And the Cub leadoff man is at first with nobody out in the seventh. Wines takes over for Carlos Licorico, who covered two innings. The starter Lucas Ellisalt gave them four plus, and now Snell has a base hit to right center field. Cisneros on to second, back-to-back hits to start the inning. The Cubs have nine hits on the board now and are threatening to pad their lead with men at first and second, nobody out for Matt Hallback, who has already gone deep. C.J. Wines, as mentioned before while he was warming up, came to the Detroit organization via a trade. First pitch in there for a strike on Hallback. That was in July of 2024, after the Red Sox originally signed him in July of 23. The 0-1 to Hallback. On the inside corner, nothing and two. Wines has been a Whitecap for each of the last two seasons, plus a little bit of 2024. As he delivers his 0-2, and Hallback flings it up in the air, foul, just right of the broadcast booth. Nate Wengler over in the West Michigan TV booth almost had a play at that as it landed just off to the right side of their vantage point. Still 0-2 on Hallback. Wines with the knee-high sox, sets and fires, and misses down and in, 1-2. Wines last year with West Michigan was another one of their top relievers, 41 innings in 35 appearances, 3.95 ERA. He's been even better this year in 16 innings, 3.31 ERA. The 1-2 to Hallback. Struck the other way, foul off to the right side. That will find a different part of the second level and then careen back down to the main seating bowl to keep the count at 1-2. So this is another arm the Cubs have dealt with before. Outside on the next pitch to Hallback, 2-2. And just like Licorica, Wines delivered three innings and a third scoreless against the Cubs last year. He saved the Sunday game in two innings and a third to wrap up that six-game sweep Easter Sunday of last year. It is 2-2 to Hallback. Way outside once again. The count has gone full. If you walk him, you load the bases for Alex Madera and his 10-game hit streak. Full count pitch. Hallback ropes it on a line, caught at third by Tillian, stumbling over the chalk for the first out. Well, you've got to credit the scouting of West Michigan there. They had Tillian playing quite close to the line. Looked as if Hallback might be able to sneak something just fair inside the bag there, but Tillian, who has had a good defensive game, made the play, stretching over to his right side. So here's Madera with still runners at first and second and one out. First pitch way outside for a ball. Madera is 1-for-2 with a single and a walk. His opponent C.J. Wines pitched twice in the last series at Great Lakes, most recently on Sunday. He was really good in the first outing on Thursday night, two perfect innings with four strikeouts. Whitecaps lost that game though, losing 5 of 6 in the series as Madera takes inside. Two balls, no strikes. Cisneros at second, Snell at first. Madera the hitter, 7-1 Cubs, one out, top of the seventh inning. And the 2-0. Hits the outside corner, fastball for a strike. Right-hander working the first base side of the rubber, sets and deals. And Madera grounds it softly up the middle. Only play is at first for the shortstop, Rayner coming over. And he throws out Madera, both runners advance. There will be two in scoring position with two outs for Justin Stransky. See if Stransky can break through here. He's 0-3 tonight with a couple flyouts and a strikeout. Infield shifts over to his pull side. First pitch right on right. Drops low for a ball. Team RBI on the year for Stransky. Five of them came in the Cubs' last Thursday game. As he bounces a ball to short, Rayner had to deal with a tough hop as it hit the lip of the grass, but still he makes the play back in it and throws out Stransky to end the half inning. Nothing comes of the back-to-back singles with nobody out. We have reached the stretch in West Michigan. 7-1 Cubs on Sports Radio WSBT.
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0: Seven to one Cubs, bottom of the seventh inning. It's game three of the series. Here at LMCU Ballpark, the Cubs trying to win and stay in first place. Kevin Valdez on the mound. He delivers his first pitch to Christian Santana, and it's belted down the left field line, but hooking foul. That leaves the stadium. But no harm, no foul. Strike one. Kevin Valdez comes off a scoreless sixth inning. He worked around a two-out double by striking out Clayton Campbell with the man at second. His 0-1. Way outside on a slider, one ball and one strike. Good time to take a look at the South Bend International Airport. Out-of-town scoreboard update with the Cubs up by six in the final third of the game here. As the 1-1 is flicked foul toward the Cub dugout, 1-2. Around the Midwest League, the Cubs are no longer getting help from the Great Lakes Ludes. Wisconsin has completely turned that game around. Timber Rattlers lead 10-2 just up the road from here in Midland, Michigan. Here's the 1-2. Outside, two balls and two strikes on Santana. Marco Dinges did a grand slam in the fourth inning of that game for Wisconsin, which fell behind 2-0 early. As Valdez bears down for his 2-2 pitch. And Santana skies it to left center field. Snell has room. Two steps short of the warning track, he makes the catch for the first out. The other important West Division game pertaining to the Cubs and first place is a shootout early in Peoria. Cedar Rapids, currently tied in first place with the Cubs, is up 4-3 against the Chiefs, top of the third inning. So we'll see what happens there. Next batter is Junior Tillian, taking an outside strike from Valdez. In Eastlake, the Lake County Captains lead Lansing 9-1. 0-1 from Valdez. Bouncing ball in fair territory to third. Hallback charges, makes the throw on the run. Cisneros leans into foul territory to glove it for the second out. Two up, two down. And Cub pitching has retired 10 of the last 11. Dayton has just taken a lead at Fort Wayne 3-2. The Tin Caps will visit the Cubs next week to close the month of May. First pitch outside to Juan Hernandez for ball one. And the Cubs have got a score to settle with Fort Wayne. The Tin Caps have been playing better as of late, but still really inexplicably took 5 of 6 from the Cubs at the start of this month. There's a bouncing ball foul, 1-1 on Hernandez. And since then, the Cubs have flipped the switch back. They took 4 of 6 from Lansing. They obliterated the Wisconsin Timber Rattlers in their house to take first place, winning 4 of 5. As Valdez misses low and in, 2-1 against Hernandez. The other score tonight is in Davenport, Iowa. Beloit in front of Quad Cities, 3-0. Here's the 2-1. Just away, 3 balls and a strike. Quad Cities will be the Cubs' next road trip, June 2nd through the 7th. That will be a 7-game series. 2-1 pitch. Sorry, the 3-1, grounded to short. Olivo's right there. Smooth pickup, smooth throw, and a smooth 3 outs in the 7th for Kevin Valdez. On to the 8th we go. Cubs in front, 7-1 on Sports Radio WSBT.
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0: We're back with you from LMCU Ballpark. Cubs lead the Whitecaps 7-1, top of the 8th inning. Tyler Reedy, glad you're with us on Sports Radio WSBT. As the Cubs try and take the series lead, 2-1. Drew Bowser leads off the inning against C.J. Wines and watches the first pitch at the outside corner for strike one. Continue our look at the South Bend International Airport out-of-town scoreboard update in a moment with the Cubs organizational scores. One Bowser swings out of his shoes and goes down to a knee, chasing a high fastball 0-2. Not much to report on because the only run scored tonight by Cub-affiliated teams have been scored here by South Bend. There are two other Cub affiliates playing today. As Bowser takes low, 1-2. Shutout loss for the Iowa Cubs earlier, 1-0 at home. And single-A Myrtle Beach trailing 3-0. As Bowser flings an X1 foul right, 1-2. Chicago Cubs with an off day in the middle of their homestand. They'll play Houston tomorrow to start a three-game series at Wrigley Field. As the next 1-2 misses just low. $4,913 the attendance today. A little under half the size of yesterday's crowd for Kids Day at the ballpark. 8,400 were here then. 2-2. Bowser chases another high fastball and strikes out swinging. It's the third time he's been K'd tonight. And one down for Christian Olivo as C.J. Wines, the righty reliever, has his first punch out. First pitch to Olivo, fouled back. Let's see if Christian can get on for the fourth time in four plate appearances tonight. He has doubled and walked two times. Also coming around to score two runs. Wines delivers again and puts it just above the helmet of Olivo. One ball and one strike. Cap reliever back out there for his second inning of work. Facing the bottom of the Cubs' order as Olivo pops a ball up. Right side foul territory. This will not stay in play as it's back into the seats and skipping around in the front rows of the crowd. Still a 1-2 count on Olivo. Wines set looking for a second consecutive strikeout. And he finds it on a foul tip. Olivo going after another pitch up and out of the zone. Wines has punched out two in a row. As Whitecap pitching has settled back in since the Cubs were busy with those four runs in the top of the fifth. And so two gone, bases empty. South Bend will begin its fifth time through the batting order with Kane Kepley. He has already singled home a run and walked to push his on-base streak to 18 games. First pitch from Wines. Lifted back behind the plate. The catcher Hurtado there, and he makes the catch in foul territory for a 1-2-3 inning. That's the first time tonight West Michigan pitching has gone 1-2-3 in a frame. Cubs still up 7-1, though, halfway through the eighth on Sports Radio WSBT.
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0: One Cubs. Kevin Valdez back to work on the mound. He has thrown two scoreless innings. It's taken over for Kenji Perez. And he'll have a good shot to finish this game up and maybe earn a long save. His first pitch of the eighth is grounded down the third baseline. Hallback tries to keep it fair. It does, and then he sails the throw over what could have been two Cameron Cisneros and to the sidewall in foul territory. Should be a single plus a throwing error for Caleb Spurr. He'll be at second base with nobody out. And the Cubs have now made four errors in a game they are leading 7-1. Sumpin entered the night with the

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1: 1-1. This is Lota Soika. It's a 2-1 count. Ethan Flanagan was the Cubs' starting pitcher. He threw four innings of one-run ball with no walks and three strikeouts. Him getting out of that bottom of the fourth inning ends up being really, really critical in the grand scheme of this game. As Valdez deals the 2-1 and misses away to Soika, 3-1. At the time, the Cubs had just scored two in the third and one in the top of the fourth to go up 3-1. But the Whitecaps put runners on the corners with one out and then two in scoring position with two outs. Flanagan struck out two in a row to end the inning. As Soika takes low and inside, Valdez bangs the glove off the top of his left knee. Frustrated, he missed. And frustrated, he has walked Soika. So the Whitecaps are thinking, don't go anywhere yet. They have put the first 2-1 here in the eighth. Trying to rally from six runs down with a few of their best hitters coming up, starting with Ricardo Hurtado, the catcher, with maybe his last chance to extend the 14-game on base streak. Valdez first pitch. Belted high in the sky to deep left field. Back toward the corner. Snell near the wall has room to make the catch as he disappears from view up here for the first out. Neither runner advances, and one gone for Garrett Pennington. The corners here are very much like those at Four Winds Field. If you can picture how the walls over by the bullpen feature a lot of foul territory. Now, the bullpens are not in the field of play here. They are behind the right field fence, but that sidewall juts way back in and then almost hugs the line, the fair foul line, near the corners, and so that leaves almost no breathing room at all for those outfielders trying to make plays in the corners. Makes it easier for them to field the ball when it goes off the wall in the corner as opposed to a rounded corner, though. First pitch to Pennington, misses low for ball one, and it can cause them to disappear from view depending on where at in the stadium when they go deep into that corner to make a play like Snell just did. One ball and no strikes on Pennington, who has the only Whitecap homer of the series. Next pitch on the inside edge. Front door slider for a strike from Valdez. Spurr at second, Soika at first. One out, bottom of the eighth. 7-1 Cubs, Whitecaps at the plate. Here's the next offering. It's sent high into the twilight sky. The second baseman, Madera, camped underneath it. Infield fly rule called. And there's the second out as Madera makes the catch. So two gone, and here is Bryce Rainer. And it feels like if you're in West Michigan shoes, if they are going to do something and make a push late in this ball game, Bryce Rainer has got to come through right now. This is one of the top Tiger prospects. He has played well tonight, doubling to left center his last time up. And he bats with two on, two out. First pitch from Valdez in there for a strike. And that Rainer double in the sixth was against Kevin Valdez. It's the only hit Kevin has allowed that left the infield. Right-hander set, he deals to Rainer, and drops in a slider right down the heart, 0-2. This would be a nice statement, though, late in the ballgame for the Cubs if Valdez can make quick work of Rainer and get this inning wrapped up. Kevin's 42nd pitch of the night. Misses low, Rainer flinched the hands but did not go around, 1-2. First pitch tomorrow night will be at the same time, 6:35 p.m., then 7:05 Saturday, 6:35 night baseball on the eve of Memorial Day Sunday. Valdez readies with his 1-2, and Rainer lashes it the other way to left. Snell is right there. He drifts to make the catch, fading toward the corner. Hard hit ball, but to the right place. Cade

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0: Top of the ninth inning, and the Cubs are in command, up 7-1 in game three of the series here at West Michigan. Cubs trailed 1-0 right away. West Michigan scored first in the bottom of the first inning, but two runs in the third, one in the fourth, four in the fifth have turned it around. As the Whitecaps go to their bullpen again, and Leonel Espinoza cranks the first pitch foul down the left field line. Left-hander C.J. Sloan, or Ethan Sloan, I should say, replacing C.J. Wines. Ethan Sloan takes over. He stands at 5'11", 190 pounds, eighth round pick 2 years ago as he misses low and inside to Espinoza. One ball and one strike. Sloan is the third Whitecap reliever to pitch tonight. And he's a first-year Midwest leaguer. The 1-1. Espinoza rolls it sharply foul just outside the third base bag. 1-2. Sloan hasn't fared well this year. In 13 innings and a third, he has pitched to an ERA of 8.10. That's after a great season with the Lakeland Flying Tigers last year, where he spent the full year and was a 47-inning reliever with a 3.61 ERA. His 1-2. Espinoza rolls over to short. Got him reaching, did Sloan, and a tough hop to field for the first baseman Campbell on Rayner's throw, but he backs up and makes the play for the first out. Espinoza retired, as Knight likely will finish 1-for-5 with the big two-run double. And now it's Cameron Cisneros, the first baseman, looking to get on base for a fourth time. He'll have to do it in a left-on-left matchup. 0-1 away on the first pitch, ball one. Well, these are a couple of Denver, Colorado products going head-to-head right here. Sloan against Cisneros, both from the Mile High City. 1-0. Cisneros weaves through a high fastball to even the count. Sloan went to college in Denver. He stayed home at Regis University and pitched there from 2021 to 2024. Almost fully as a reliever. Next pitch misses low. Two balls and one strike. Cisneros, meanwhile, went far away and played at East Tennessee State University, and both have ended up in the Midwest League as 2024 draft picks. Next pitch lofted high in the air, left center field, medium depth. The wind carries it some into the gap, and the left fielder Pennington settles underneath it to haul it in, two down. So Sloan wins the Denver duel. And now it'll be Cade Snell with two gone and the bases empty. A Another left-on-left matchup here. Snell leaves the first pitch just outside. He's 2-for-4 tonight, has singled in each of his last two trips. Driving in a run and scoring a run in the fifth. Here is the 1-0. Snell jams it high in the air, third base side, foul territory. A lot of space in this ballpark, and at the screen, Tillian cannot make the reaching catch. It hit the railing of the third base side camera well, and Tillian just could not quite get his glove to it. So Snell lives to see another pitch. It's 1-1. Here is the 1-1 pitch, and Snell on a fastball bearing in on his midsection, gets in front of it and turns it foul to the right side. West Michigan in the bottom of the ninth will have 5, 6, and 7 due up. Campbell, Santana, and Tillian. Looking like it'll be Kevin Valdez to try and finish off a 4-inning save for the Cubs. Next pitch to Snell, yanked way outside. It sends the catcher Hurtado into a seated position as he tried to reach back behind him to glove it down. 2-2 on Snell. Sloan looking for a 1-2-3 inning. And he won't have it yet as Snell fouls the next one back. Whitecap pitching has retired 8 consecutive Cubs since Hal Penn put 2 aboard with nobody out in the 7th, so maybe some momentum to take into tomorrow night for West Michigan. We'll see. Another 2-strike pitch to Snell, way outside again. And it is a full count against the Cub left fielder with Matt Hall back on deck. Looking for one more chance to hit as he has already homered in this game. Sloan takes a deep breath, kicks the leg and fires. Snell bounces the ball past the mound to short. Rainer's right there, gobbles it up and slings to first for a 1-2-3 inning. 9 consecutive Cubs have been retired, but that's inconsequential as of right now. Kevin Valdez will try and make it inconsequential for sure by pitching a clean 9th and wrapping up a 4-inning save. We'll see if he can do it next on Sports Radio WSBT.
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0: 7-1 Cubs, bottom of the ninth inning. Three more outs to get for Kevin Valdez, who's going to try and wrap up a 12-out save, four-inning save, and long relief of both Ethan Flanagan and Kenji Perez, as the Cubs, who fell behind 1-0 right away tonight, flipped the game around. They scored two in the third, one in the fourth, and four in the fifth. And they'll go through Clayton Campbell, Christian Santana, and Junior Tillian here in the ninth to try and seal the deal on this thing. Valdez ready with his first pitch. And it misses high on a fastball. None of these guys coming up, Campbell, Santana, and Tillian, have a hit tonight. Cubs have out-hit the Whitecaps 9-5, helping them overcome four errors defensively as Valdez slings in a strike, 1-1. Again, game four of the series tomorrow night, 6:35 p.m. Same procedure as this evening. Here's a floating line drive into center field past the leap of Madera at second base. Clayton Campbell took a low slider and lofted it just over the Cub infielder. So he's on, to start off the inning. And it'll be Christian Santana. But 6:35 tomorrow, pregame starts at 6:15. The Cubs will try and knock off the Whitecaps to start their Memorial Day weekend. First pitch to Santana, cut on and missed for a strike. Probable starting pitchers tomorrow, it's Carlos Marcano for West Michigan and left-hander Cole Reynolds for South Bend. It's Reynolds, Florentino, and Moreno scheduled the rest of the week for South Bend. There's a floater into right center field. That will find the gap and drop in front of Kepley for another base hit. Carlos Santana and Clayton Campbell have gone back-to-back with singles against Valdez. And the Whitecaps have runners on the corners with nobody out for Junior Tillian. So again, just like in the eighth inning when they put the first two on, they're trying to make it interesting, but in that eighth inning, Valdez pretty comfortably got out of it. Going fly out, pop out, line out. Let's see if he can do it again. He's got breathing room, up by six. As he hits the zone, strike one on Junior Tillian, who is 0 for 3. Tillian has grounded into a double play tonight, 5-4-3 back in the second inning. Cubs would love one of those here. The 0-1 sails outside, a ball and a strike. A lot of dogs in the building tonight. I don't know what exactly the West Michigan promotion is for that, but you might hear them barking right now. There's a wave and a miss. Beauty of a slider from Valdez. Can't throw it any better. Down and away to the right-handed hitter. I know that later this week there's going to be a Kevin McGonigal bobblehead. That's on Saturday evening. There should be a massive crowd for that, you would think, as Valdez misses outside 2-2. He was on that West Michigan championship team early last year. And you might remember was injured when the Cubs played the loaded Whitecaps squad in April. And now McGonigal is about 2 months into his major league tenure. He just skyrocketed through the Tiger minor leagues at the end of last year. Valdez throws over to first. Santana with an almost non-existent lead. He's back safely. And the crowd gives Kevin a little bit of grief for making the pickoff move. Now he'll come home to Santana, I should say Tillian, and strike him out swinging. Threw it right by him on the outside edge. Nice bounce back for Kevin after the consecutive singles. And with still two Whitecaps on the corners and one out, it'll be Juan Hernandez. Double play could end the game now. And here's the first pitch. It misses away for ball one. Reminder to stay tuned for our post-game coverage. We'll get you all the highlights from this evening's action. Neymar Pegg's player of the game. And take one more look at the South Bend International Airport out-of-town scoreboard update. 1-0. This is just outside. Two balls and no strikes. Kevin Valdez trying to wrap up a four-inning save. His 2-0 pitch to Hernandez is on the outside corner for a strike. It would be Kevin's first professional save if he can get it done. And if you're wondering how it is a save, because this is a 7-1 game, well, if at any point, no matter what the score is, you pitch the final three-plus innings of the game, you've got a save. Unless your team takes the lead or loses the lead during that time. You stay in the lead, you win the game, you pitch three-plus innings to close it, you save the game. Swinging strike on Hernandez, it's 2-2. We've seen Ethan Flanagan do that a couple times this year. Same thing for Alfredo Romero. 2-2 pitch. Bouncing ball to second, could end the game. Madeira to Olivo for one. Turn to first, double play, game over. Cubs win 7-1, and Kevin Valdez has his first professional save. Unless they give him the win, I think they'll give him the win, but you'll take it regardless. Ethan Flanagan only covered four innings, so I think Kevin will get the win, but it would have been a save anyway. Cubs win 7-1, they've got the series lead, winning the first two out of three here at West Michigan. Double play ends the game off the bat of Juan Hernandez. 4-6-3, Madeira through Olivo to Cisneros, and the Cubs win the ball game by a 7-1 score after falling behind early and turning on the offense in the middle innings. Another great pitching performance as well. We'll be back in a moment to recap it all next on Sports Radio WSBT.
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0: Welcome back to LMCU Ballpark. The Cubs are winners tonight, 7-1 at the West Michigan Whitecaps. And they have got the series lead at 2-1 with back-to-back victories after dropping the opener 6-4. They have won 3-1 on Wednesday and by a 7-1 count tonight. Come from behind wins, albeit just 1-0 comebacks in both games for the Cubs. A reminder that this copyrighted broadcast is presented by authority of the South Bend Cubs and may not be reproduced or retransmitted in any form, and the accounts and descriptions of this game may not be disseminated without the express written consent of the South Bend Cubs. Let's take a listen back to how it happened, beginning with West Michigan's one-run bottom of the first inning. The only Whitecap run that scored came against Ethan Flanagan, the starting pitcher. who all told went four innings of one-run ball with no walks and three strikeouts for the Cubs. He was excellent. Doesn't qualify for the win. That'll go to Kevin Valdez. And the only run that scored against him was on an Andrew Sojka single, steal of second. He got to third on a throwing error by the catcher, Justin Stransky, and scored on a fielder's choice. But from there, it was all Cubs. They got to West Michigan starting pitcher Lucas Ellisalt in the third with a couple of RBI singles. Christian Olivo led off the inning with a double at the bottom of the order. Kane Kepley got him home with an RBI single, his 15th end of the season with runners in scoring position. Cameron Cisneros followed with another RBI single. That ended up being the game-winning hit, making it 2-1. And then in the fourth, the Cub lead ballooned to 3-1 on a leadoff home run by Matt Hallback in his first game played in a week. Welcome back to the lineup, Hallback. Here was his home run to start the fourth. Right-hander's next offering, Hallback lines it deep to left field, struck pretty well at the track, at the wall, home run! Welcome back to the lineup, Matt Hallback. In his first game in a week, he goes deep to left field. A solo shot, and the Cubs have added to their lead. It's 3-1 here in the top of the fourth. Fourth home run of the season for Hallback, 3-1 Cubs at that point. They would add two more on another extra base hit from Leonel Espinoza in the fifth. Part of a four-run top of the fifth inning, it was Espinoza's two-run double, Cade Snell's RBI single, and then a throwing error from the catcher Ricardo Hurtado, scoring another run to make it 7-1. Here was Espinoza's two-run, two-bagger to, at the time, give the Cubs a 5-1 lead. 1-2. Espinoza tomahawks it down the left field line. Base hit trickling all the way to the corner. Olivo scores. No question Kepley will score from first as he flies and dives over. Two-run double for Espinoza to score both Olivo and Kepley. Cubs led 7-1 at that point. After the fifth inning was over, they go on to win 7-1 as Kevin Valdez and Kenji Perez combined for five shutout innings. How about the Cub bullpen across the last 2 days? 10 innings and a third, scoreless. Kenji with a scoreless perfect fifth inning. Kevin Valdez with four scoreless innings. If Ethan Flanagan had pitched five innings instead of four, he would have earned his first professional save, but Kevin will have to settle for earning the win as that becomes a judgment call from the official scorer when the starter does not qualify, and the Cubs, the winning team, have the lead the entire time. Kevin, no question, was the Cubs' top reliever, so he will get the win tonight. Let's name our Pegs player of the game. Got a lot to choose from here as the Cubs win it by a 7-1 score. Another good performance from the bullpen, as I mentioned. Another strong performance from the offense, getting seven runs and really getting themselves off the schneid. It's tough to differentiate everybody in that lineup. Matt Hallback with a home run. Christian Olivo played a key role at the bottom of the order with a double and a couple of walks. A two-run double in the fifth inning for Leonel Espinoza. Cameron Cisneros was on base three times. King Kepley scored two more runs. I think I'm going to take it out to the mound, and I'll give it to Ethan Flanagan. Job well done, a guy who has not been a starting pitcher all the way through this season, but he goes four innings, does not give up an earned run, and I really thought that bottom of the fourth inning was the point where the Cubs won this game. It wasn't exactly as much what they did on offense, but in that fourth inning, the Cubs had scored three runs already. They were up 3-1. They were feeling pretty good offensively. Still a close game at that point. Flanagan has two runners on the corners, not fully by his fault. There was an error in the mix, and eventually two in scoring position, and then strikes out back-to-back to get out of the inning, keep the 3-1 lead. You just heard what happened after that with the four-run top of the fifth. So Ethan Flanagan is my Pegs player of the game. Anytime you can go four innings with zero walks, that's pretty well done. And Kevin Valdez right after him, four innings with only one walk. How about Cub pitching only walking one overall tonight? You will win plenty of games if you can only walk one across nine innings. And this game right here, Exhibit A, as the Cubs take down the Whitecaps 7-1. A reminder that South Bend Cubs baseball is presented by Pegs, as we just named our Pegs player of the game, located in the heart of downtown South Bend on Michigan Street. Eat your meals where the South Bend Cubs do. See their menu at PegsSouthBend.com. Coming up next, we'll take one final look at the South Bend International Airport out-of-town scoreboard update and see how the Cubs' opportunity to take outright first place in the Midwest League is faring with those scores in Great Lakes and in Peoria, with Wisconsin and Cedar Rapids in action throughout the afternoon and the evening. Again, Cubs win 7-1 at West Michigan. 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
0: South Bend Cubs once again, they win their second consecutive ball game, get to 22-16 overall by beating the West Michigan Whitecaps 7-1 this evening at LMCU Ballpark. Here are your totals from tonight's game. Again, Cubs win 7-1. They out-hit West Michigan 9-7. South Bend with four errors, the Whitecaps with one. The Cubs with runners in scoring position were 4-for-9. The Whitecaps 0-for-11. That's something they'll look back on and kick themselves over. West Michigan hitless with runners in scoring position. They had opportunities to stay in the game early, get back in the game late. They don't come through, leaving 7 on base. The Cubs, meanwhile, left 6 on base. Winning pitcher, as expected, is Kevin Valdez. He improves to 2-0 with 4 scoreless innings with 1 walk, 2 strikeouts, and 4 hits allowed. The loss goes to the Whitecaps starter, Lucas Ellisaw. He pitched 4 innings with 5 runs allowed, all earned on 5 hits, with 3 walks and 3 strikeouts. He gave up the 1 home run to Matt Hallback. For the Cubs, multi-hit performances from Cameron Cisneros and Cade Snell. They each had 2 hits. Leonel Espinoza with a 2-RBI game on his double in the top of the 5th inning. West Michigan got a 2-hit game out of their 9-hole hitter, Caleb Spurr. The game was played in 2 hours and 30 minutes in front of 4,913 at LMCU Ballpark here in Comstock Park, Michigan. We'll fly away now with another look at the South Bend International Airport out-of-town scoreboard update as we wrap things up on a Thursday night, first around the Midwest League. Wisconsin will stay hot on the heels of the South Bend Cubs, leading Great Lakes 14-2 in the bottom of the 9th inning. Just up the road from here, so it'll still be a half-game lead for the Cubs on the Timber Rattlers. But as of right now, if this game between Cedar Rapids and Peoria goes final with the score it currently has, the Cubs would have an outright first place situation, as the Colonels, currently tied with the Cubs, trail Peoria 6-4 in the bottom of the 5th inning. Elsewhere, Lake County went final with an 11-1 win against Lansing at home. Fort Wayne leads Dayton 5-4 at Parkview Field, and Beloit is up big on Quad City 7-0 in the top of the 6th inning. River Bandits have really struggled lately, falling out of the race, at least for now, in the Midwest League West Division. in the Chicago Cubs organization. Again, no action today for the Chicago Cubs and the AA Knoxville Smokies. Smokes will play a doubleheader later this week. AAA Iowa fell by a 1-0 score at home against Memphis. And there is currently a delay for the Single-A Myrtle Beach Pelicans trailing 3-1 at Kannapolis in North Carolina. So again, back here in South Bend, or I should say in Grand Rapids officially, with South Bend, it is a 7-1 win for the Cubs tonight. They get to 22-16 on the air. No matter what happens the rest of the night, they'll be in first place tomorrow in the Midwest League West Division. The Whitecaps, 14-28. They will still be 12.5 games back of the Great Lakes Loons heading into the weekend. And the weekend begins with another 6:35 p.m. Eastern Time first pitch tomorrow, Friday the 22nd of May. Carlos Marcano pitches for West Michigan. He's 0-1 this year with a 2.75 ERA. Lefty Cole Reynolds goes for South Bend. He is 1-1 with a 5.87 ERA and comes off a 5 scoreless inning performance at Wisconsin when the Cubs won 24-4 Saturday of last week. We'll see if he can do something similar and put the Cubs in position to win a third consecutive game within the series here at LMCU Ballpark. So again, the Cubs win 7-1. First pitch at 6:35 p.m. tomorrow. I'll have your pregame coverage beginning right here on Sports Radio WSBT at 6:15. Big thank you to our producer back in the studio for a job well done tonight as the Cubs pick up the victory 7-1. My name's Tyler Reedy saying goodnight from LMCU Ballpark in Grand Rapids. The Cubs are winners tonight. They try and make it 3 in a row tomorrow. Again, pregame starts at 6:15. First pitch at 6:35. See you then, and have a good night.
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13: I want to explode. I'm starting to get less and less confident. I'm more and more pessimistic. Malik Nabers, he might not even be ready to start the season. And I had all the confidence, hope, expectations that the Giants are going to be a playoff team this year. Well, if you're telling me that a guy that basically was breaking rookie records 2 years ago and got off to such an amazing start in year two last year, now all of a sudden, he might not be ready to start the season, or he could be compromised, or that Malik Nabers might have a knee of a 60-year-old, then forget about it. Wash the season down the freaking tubes if that's the case. Forget about all the confidence that I had. Because that's a bad omen of things to come, man. That is a real bad omen. And I hope I'm wrong, and I hope that I'm overblowing this out of proportion. This is a typical football fan in May freaking out about an injury that in that off-season surgery that we roll around for week one. Malik Nabers is 100% ready to go and puts up 80 yards and a touchdown. I really hope. I really, really do. I'm feeling less and less confident that that's going to happen. 310-840-4910 is the phone number to join the show. If you're a football fan, if you're a Giants fan, you want to weigh in, do you think Joe Shane should have gotten an extension from the New York Giants? And also, am I freaking out about Malik Nabers, or am I freaking out for nothing? Do I need to calm down? Are you worried about the Giants' 2026 season prospects with this latest news of their star wide receiver and this second offseason surgery that he had? I'm Pat Boyle. We'll get your playoff scoreboard update when we return. This is BetMGM tonight, right here on Westwood One Sports.
12: Remember Deshaun Watson? He's been on IR the last 19 months. And now, the front runner to be the Browns starter. But Shedeur Sanders and Dylan Gabriel are coming for the job. As always, the quarterback carousel in Cleveland is one to watch. Westwood One Sports.
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7: Now, the latest forecast from the WSBT Weather Center.
8: Skies will become mostly cloudy tonight with lows in the upper 40s. For Friday, we're mostly cloudy with a few showers developing late day into the evening. Highs will make it in the upper 60s. Showers are likely for Friday night with a low of 57. And for Saturday, we're mostly cloudy with a 50% chance of showers early. Highs will make it in the upper 60s. A chance of showers and storms on Sunday, by no means a washout, with highs in the mid-70s. I'm WSBT's Abby Wepler.
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1: All right, welcome on back. 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I'm Pat Boyle. Phone number to join the show, 310-840-4910. You can also tweet me at PatBoyle44. Let's get you a scoreboard update here. The New York Knicks starting a run. They have a Lakers 71-58 with 4 minutes to go in the third quarter. The Knicks most recently were on an 18-0 run, an 18-0 kill shot run. And a lot of it was spurred by Josh Hart, who has 4 three-pointers on the night to go with 21 points. If you would have told me that Josh Hart had 9 three-point attempts midway through the third quarter, I would have said, well, the Knicks must be getting blown out. He just shot another three, and he just made another three. He's got 5 threes. Holy smokes. Josh Hart's not a good three-point shooter. Josh Hart got benched in game one when the Knicks were down 22 to put Landry Shamet on the floor, and that changed everything. And the Knicks were able to go five out. Josh Hart historically is not a good three-point shooter, but he brings

0: Rodgers go out like John Elway and Peyton Manning did? With a Lombardi trophy in his hands? Westwood One Sports.
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2: Now, the latest forecast from the WSBT Weather Center.
9: Cloud cover increases tonight. We will see our temperatures drop to the upper 40s to right around 50 degrees. We'll stick with cloudy skies for your Friday, but temperatures make their way to the mid to upper 60s. Late in the day, showers are likely. We'll see those stick around overnight Friday into Saturday. Saturday's temperatures will likely be in the mid-60s, well in the 70s on Sunday. I'm WSBT 22's Lynette Grant.
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10: Cloud cover increases tonight. We will see our temperatures drop to the upper 40s to right around 50 degrees. We'll stick with cloudy skies for your Friday, but temperatures make their way to the mid to upper 60s. Late in the day, showers are likely. We'll see those stick around overnight Friday into Saturday. Saturday's temperatures will likely be in the mid-60s, well in the 70s on Sunday. I'm WSBT 22's Lynette Grant.
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0: like she puts up a three. 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
15: Cloud cover increases tonight. We will see our temperatures drop to the upper 40s to right around 50 degrees. We'll stick with cloudy skies for your Friday, but temperatures make their way to the mid to upper 60s. Late in the day, showers are likely. We'll see those stick around overnight Friday into Saturday. Saturday's temperatures will likely be in the mid-60s, well in the 70s on Sunday. I'm WSBT 22's Lynette Grant.
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0: Westwood One Sports Night. Here's Josh Graham.
1: Oliver's all over it tonight. Did you choose these bumps, Oliver? This is Jenny Was a Friend of Mine by The Killers. You had Tongue Tied a little bit earlier on by Group Love. All over it, you are. But you're not taking credit for it because this was not... You have like a... Is this just a pool of songs that you're picking between? I simply have to know. Yeah, it is. Okay. So, no credit to you. Credit to whoever pulled some of The Killers and not doing Mr. Brightside. Most overrated song ever. Not even a top five Killer song. Mr. Brightside. Get out of here. 310-840-4910. Here is the question that we're asking. With the Knicks in mind, we're up 2-0 in the Eastern Conference Finals. What franchise winning a title would be the biggest deal in North

Remember when the New York Giants offseason started with so much promise? Well, that's completely fizzled out. Think it's fair to say that. Turns out not everything's turning out great with the Giants. I heard that, by the way, Oliver Popular. Was that John Harbaugh's voice that I just heard a second ago? I heard that there. Just know I'm watching you. Got eyes on you, Oliver Popular. The New York Giants have the vibes meter pretty low at the moment. At least the Knicks

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7: Mostly cloudy skies today. We're looking at high temperatures around 68 with breezy conditions. Chances of rain today start to increase this afternoon and this evening. This evening and overnight, we'll see showers. Possibly a thunderstorm will drop down to 57. And Saturday, we start out with rain in the morning. We clear out some in the afternoon. High temperatures in the mid and upper 60s. I'm Chief Meteorologist Carrie Pujol.
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9: Brunson sets a screen, Brunson gets Strus up near the top of the key, found to shoot, crossover left hand, kicks it to Hart, left corner three, got another one! Josh Hart, the sniper of the night, 5-for-10 from downtown. He's got 24 points for the Knicks, lead by 16.
7: You heard it all on the Knicks radio network. Hart ended with a playoff career high, 26 points and 7 assists, as the Knicks defeated the Cavs 109-93. In the Stanley Cup playoffs, the Canadiens outscored the Hurricanes 6-1 in Game 1 of the East Final, handing Carolina their first loss of the postseason. In baseball, the Blue Jays blanked the Yankees 2-0, Braves outscored the Marlins 9-3, and the Diamondbacks have now won 5 in a row after walking it off against the Rockies 2-1. And in NFL news, reigning MVP Matthew Stafford and the Rams have reached an agreement on a one-year extension. I'm Monty Bolaños.
10: Good morning to all.
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13: The South Bend Cubs made it 2 in a row over West Michigan, beating the Whitecaps 7-1. Third baseman Matt Hallback hit his fourth home run of the season. Three South Bend pitchers allowed only one walk on the night. The series continues tonight at 6:35, 7:05 tomorrow night, and 6:35 on Sunday. Hear all three games on Sports Radio WSBT. Patrick Bailey hit a solo home run. Joey Cantillo threw 5 2/3 shutout innings. The Cleveland Guardians extended their winning streak to 6 games with a 3-1 victory over the Detroit Tigers. The Cubs and White Sox were off last night. The Cubs will host Houston this weekend, while the White Sox are in San Francisco to take on the Giants. Josh Hart scored a playoff career-high 26 points. Jalen Brunson had 19 points and 14 assists. The New York Knicks moved halfway to their first NBA Finals appearance since 1999 by beating the Cleveland Cavaliers 109-93, leading the series 2-0. Tonight, the Western Conference Finals shifts to Texas as San Antonio hosts Oklahoma City in Game 3, with that series tied at a game apiece. The Montreal Canadiens pounced for 4 first-period goals on slow-starting Carolina, coming off the longest postseason break in more than a century, to beat the Hurricanes 6-2. Tonight, the Vegas Golden Knights look to take a 2-0 series lead against the Colorado Avalanche with Game 2 in Denver. NASCAR icon Kyle Busch, a 2-time Cup Series champion who won more races across the sport's 3 national series than any other driver in history, died at the age of 41 on Thursday. the Bush family, Richard Childress Racing, and NASCAR issued a joint statement saying that Bush died after being hospitalized earlier in the day as the result of a severe illness, 3 days before he was to compete at the Coca-Cola 600 at Charlotte Motor Speedway. No cause of death was given. NASCAR officials said the Coca-Cola 600 will go on as planned on Sunday.
11: Mostly cloudy skies today. We'll see chances of rain increase as the day goes on. High temperatures right around 68. I'm Chief Meteorologist Carrie Pougeot.
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0: Two pros and a cup of Joe, Fox Sports Radio. LeVar Arrington, Brady Quinn, Jonas Knox with you here. Coming up top of next hour, we are going to tell you about somebody who's setting records on and off the field in the NFL. That'll be yours a little over 10 minutes from now here on FSR. 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
2: Good thing the guys are here to bring you
1: in case you missed it.
0: Guys, in case you missed this, there's some speculation. Again, this is where AI has stepped in and just thrown everybody for a loop. We talked about it a little bit yesterday, where you don't know what you can believe. This seems to be pretty real, but I could also see that this would be some sort of fake generated video of apparently Carter Bryant of the Spurs, who used a public bathroom mid-game during game two of their matchup with the Thunder. I'm under the impression, I've never been to that arena, so I'm under the impression that there would be some bathrooms for players, but it does show him in the bathroom leaving what I'm assuming is a urinal or a stall. Pick your poison, going to the sink, washing his hands, and then walking out in full uniform. I don't know whether or not this is a real video, but it is kind of bizarre that a player would use a public bathroom. And maybe it's a suite bathroom, or maybe it's, an exclusive seating area where they've got private bathrooms and he just got a little bit lost. But apparently that is the speculation, that Carter Bryant went and used the bathroom, public bathroom, in the middle of a game.
3: Var, thoughts on this?
4: No. You go ahead, Q.
3: I would have figured you might have done this before. You might have had a story somewhere along these lines.
4: I told you I'm not an away game type of guy. And on top of
3: even
4: that.
3: Even for number one?
4: Well, yeah, number one. Yeah, of course. But I just don't see the relevance in Jonas trying to create this like elitism of athletes. Like a guy can't be normal enough if he has to go to the restroom.
0: It's the middle of the game.
4: Can't use a normal. What if it was closer than the locker room?
0: But he's in full uniform.
3: Who cares what he's wearing?
4: What if it was closer? Right. What if it was closer than the locker room?
3: You think professional athletes aren't people? We're people too. We got to go to the bathroom just like everyone else.
4: He really just painted a horrible picture of us. I mean, it was really, really bad. It was crazy bad. But whatever. We can't use regular restrooms.
3: We run out of gas when we're driving our cars. If we're late to flights headed to the airport, there's all kinds of stuff. We're just like everyone else.
0: I would assume that you would be able to get to the player's locker room quicker than the public restroom. I would assume you could make a beeline for that, and they'd go, yeah, go take care of business. When Lamar Jackson had the runs that game, he didn't go, drop the kids off in some stall in the stadium in Baltimore.
4: Assume that, but that might not be true. There's 100% a closer bathroom. 100%. I won't say 100%. I mean, but it's probably pretty high.
3: I would say, some of our furry friends would say there's bathrooms everywhere.
4: Everywhere.
3: I mean, I got a puppy. Trust me. I got a puppy right now. Are. He would tell me the corner of that desk right there is his next urinal.
0: Oh, it's still a problem?
3: Only when he's not. Someone's not paying attention to him. He'll.
4: Shadow.
0: I heard Adam Carolla say this, and this is gonna probably alienate.
4: That's the gymnast coach,
0: Adam Carolla.
4: Yeah. Who is that?
0: No.
3: What?
0: No.
3: Oh. Are you thinking of Bella Caroli?
0: The guy from the 80s and 90s.
3: They couldn't look any different. That's an all-time mix-up. That's great. That was awesome. Var, you are the best for things like this.
0: Was that Leisha's coach? Was he still around when she was?
3: No. God, no. Oh. No, he was there for like Carrie Strug and Tommy Dawes and everyone.
0: So Adam Carolla, this is going to alienate the female portion of the audience, but I just, because it's really hard to relate to this, but it's so true. Right. He said.
3: You ready, Lorena? Brace yourself, Lorena.
0: He said, when you buy a house and you own a home, once a month, go outside and take a leak. He goes, just right out in the open. He goes, because that's freedom as a man. Just being able to go out. And he said he told a buddy of his to do it, and his buddy called back and was like, man, you're right. It just makes you feel good. There's something about it to where you can just walk outside and just take care of business whenever you please. Side of the road. I know some people that are doing it at a gas station. They're pumping gas. They'll just open the door and just let it fly. You know? That's happened.
3: I thought you were going to say to do it for, like, not allowing pests or other animals to kind of come near your property, eat flowers and stuff. I've heard people say that.
0: Does that work?
3: Like, you got to mark your territory. I don't know. I've done it before, although I'm not sure it's really made any difference.
4: I've done it on insects and stuff like that. You know?
5: Huh?
4: Aim! Aim! We are fire!
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5: 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Welcome back to the lineup, Matt Hallback. In his first game in a week, he goes deep to left field. A solo shot.
14: That's Tyler Reedy on the call last night on Sports Radio WSBT. The South Bend Cubs made it 2 in a row over West Michigan, beating the Whitecaps 7-1. Third baseman Matt Hallback hit his 4th home run of the season. 3 South Bend pitchers allowed just 1 walk on the night. The series continues tonight at 6:35, 7:05 tomorrow night, and then 6:35 on Sunday. Hear all 3 games on Sports Radio WSBT. Patrick Bailey hit a solo home run. Joey Cantillo threw 5 2/3 shutout innings. Cleveland Guardians extended their winning streak to 6 games with a 3-1 victory over the Detroit Tigers. Cantillo limited the Tigers to 3 hits while striking out 6. Cleveland has won 9 of its last 10, while the Tigers have lost 6 straight and 14 of their last 16. Detroit will spend Memorial Day weekend in Baltimore with a 3-game series against the Orioles. The Cubs and White Sox were off last night. The Cubs will host Houston this weekend, while the White Sox are in San Francisco to take on the Giants. Tigers ace Tarik Skubal threw another bullpen session yesterday, his 3rd since his rehab program from elbow surgery began. The 2-time American League Cy Young Award winner underwent a non-invasive procedure on his left pitching elbow May 6th to remove a loose body. He threw his latest bullpen session prior to Detroit's home game against Cleveland. Manager A.J. Hinch called it a great step, but stopped short of saying when Skubal might return to action.
15: Mostly cloudy skies today. We'll see high temperatures around 68. Today will be breezy as well. Chances of rain are low during the day, but they start to increase this evening and overnight. We'll drop to 57. Rain for Saturday morning, then some clearing in the afternoon with a high of 65. I'm Chief Meteorologist Carrie Pujol.
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16: Brunson sets a screen. Brunson gets Strus up near the top of the key. 5-to-shoot. Crossover left hand. Kicks it to Hart. Left corner. 3. Got another one. Josh Hart, the sniper of the night. 5-for-10 from downtown.
17: 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Josh Hart scored a playoff career high 26 points. Jalen Brunson had 19 points and 14 assists. The New York Knicks moved halfway to their first NBA Finals appearance in

0: 1999 by beating the Cleveland Cavaliers 109-93 in Game 2 of the Eastern Conference Finals. Mikal Bridges also scored 19 points. Karl Anthony Towns had 18 points and 13 rebounds to help the Knicks win their ninth straight. Donovan Mitchell scored 26 points. James Harden had 18 for the Cavaliers, who will have to climb out of a 2-0 deficit for the second straight round. They host Game 3 on Saturday. Tonight, the Western Conference Finals shift to Texas as San Antonio hosts Oklahoma City in Game 3. That series tied at one game apiece.
1: Habs come out to center. Here's another breakaway. Demidov moves in. Scores! And the Montreal Canadiens are all over Carolina.
0: Audio from the Canadiens radio network. The Montreal Canadiens pounced for four first-period goals on slow-starting Carolina, coming off the longest postseason break in more than a century. Montreal beating the Hurricanes 6-2 last night. Cole Caulfield and Philip Deneau scored it in the opening 4 minutes. Alex Texier followed 4 minutes later. Ivan Demidov finished a breakaway for a shocking 4-1 lead midway through the opening period. That came against a team that hadn't allowed more than two goals in an 8-0 playoff start. Game 2 is Saturday night. Tonight, the Vegas Golden Knights look to take a 2-0 series lead in the West Final against the Colorado Avalanche with Game 2 in Denver.
2: Mostly cloudy skies today. We'll see chances of rain increase as the day goes on. High temperatures right around 68. I'm Chief Meteorologist Carrie Pujol.
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9: Notre Dame Athletics announced some future dates for the football and men's basketball teams on Thursday. The university said Notre Dame football and Stanford have agreed to extend the Legends Trophy rivalry for the 2027 and 28 seasons. The Irish will play the Cardinal at Stanford Stadium on November 27, 2027. Notre Dame will host Stanford at Notre Dame Stadium on October 14, 2028. Notre Dame also added a home game against Kent State in 2027. The matchup marks the first time the Irish will play the alma mater of late legendary head coach Lou Holtz, who died in March. The men's basketball team will travel to Dayton for a preseason charity exhibition against the Flyers on October 17th. The game will benefit Jay's Light, a mental health and suicide prevention initiative created by Dayton head coach Anthony Grant and his wife, Chris. WNBA issued a warning to the Indiana Fever after star Caitlin Clark was not initially listed on the team's injury report, but was a late scratch because of back soreness shortly before their game Wednesday against the Portland Fire. Fever coach Stephanie White said before the Fire game that Clark woke up Wednesday with stiffness and soreness in her back and she did not practice Tuesday, instead getting treatment and going through workouts after practice. WNBA teams are required to report player injuries, illnesses, and absences, as well as their participation status by 5 p.m. local time the day before all games. The first public indication that Clark was dealing with any back concern came 100 minutes before the Fever's 90-73 win over the Fire. IndyCar points leader Alex Palou is on the pole for the Indianapolis 500 on Sunday at noon, the first defending champion to claim the number one starting spot since 2010. Alexander Rossi and David Malukas fill out the front row. F1 is in Montreal for the Canadian Grand Prix at 4 p.m. Sunday. NASCAR's Coca-Cola 600 is at Charlotte Motor Speedway Sunday night.
10: Mostly cloudy skies today. We'll see chances of rain increase as the day goes on. High temperatures right around 68. I'm Chief Meteorologist Carrie Pujol.
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4: Now, the latest forecast from the WSBT Weather Center.
5: Mostly cloudy skies today. We're looking at high temperatures around 68 with breezy conditions. Chances of rain today start to increase this afternoon and this evening. This evening and overnight, we'll see showers. Possibly a thunderstorm will drop down to 57. And Saturday, we start out with rain in the morning. We clear out some in the afternoon. High temperatures in the mid and upper 60s. I'm Chief Meteorologist Carrie Pujol.
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14: Faceoff win for Philip Deneau. We're going to be 4-on-4 here. 4 minutes into the first period. Here go the Habs. Breakaway moving in. Deneau shot scores. And it's 2-1. Montreal. 4 minutes and 4 seconds into the first. A freebie breakaway for Philip Deneau.
15: He's got to be Philippe Deneau. He can't be Philip.
16: Phil Deneau?
15: Canadiens Radio Network, Montreal, takes a 1-0 lead into Game 2. Friday night in Raleigh. Jean-Philippe Deneau. 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What's the problem, Paul?
16: Okay, I just sent you guys a story. I saw this on the Associated Press. Okay. Kurt Warner, remember the Hall of Famer? Cardinals, yeah. Rams. Yeah. The headline is, Kurt Warner enters Northern Iowa football's Hall of Fame after a Hall of Fame NFL career. Almost a decade after he's inducted into Pro Football Hall of Fame, Kurt Warner is finally entering the Northern Iowa Athletics Hall of Fame. And I saw the headlines, like, what was the holdup here? What was the vetting process for this one? Seems like he's gone on to great heights after leaving Northern Iowa.
15: Well, I don't know who else may have gone before him who deserved to get in. I don't know how many they let in each year, but... Did he have a Hall of Fame career at Northern Iowa?
16: There's the rub, Dan. We did a little research, the I-team. It's been 32 years since he left Northern Iowa. He only started one season, his senior season, and he ripped it up. He was all conference. They won the conference. But he was not like a four-year starter. Are you put in the Hall of Fame by what you did at UNI, as we call it? Or
15: yes. No. Oh, no, no. This is that you're a Pro Football Hall of Famer.
16: Are you in the Dayton Hall of Fame or something like that?
15: Yeah, I think so. Something like that.
16: It's
15: I know my high school Hall of Fame.
16: Okay. I know you pretty well, and I know your grades.
15: I'm distinguished alumni at the University of Dayton.
16: Okay.
15: So I'm not in the Hall of Fame. Distinguished alumni, which I think is a grade below. And my high school, I'm in the Hall of Fame there. Yes, Todd.
10: Would that be an insult to Kurt Warner if they made him distinguished alumni if he didn't actually prove himself enough to be that great as an athlete at the college?
15: Well, is he going in because what he did in if he was a bust in the NFL, would he be in the Northern Iowa Hall of Fame? And I would say the answer would be no. I think that might be capitalizing off of Kurt Warner, NFL Hall of Famer, MVP, Super Bowl winner, and he's one of us. Yes, Marvin.
12: So UNI Hall of Very Good?
15: Yes.
16: HOVG UNI?
15: Yeah. Yes, Dylan.
17: Does this mean it's harder to get into the UNI Hall of Fame than the NFL Hall of Fame?
15: Yeah, yeah. I think it's like the Ring of Honor in Dallas that you can get into the Pro Football Hall of Fame, but I don't know if we're going to get Jimmy Johnson in there anytime soon. Yes, Paul.
16: Yeah, Kurt Warner sat for 3 years behind UNI legend Jay Johnson, and he didn't become the starting quarterback till he was a fifth-year senior. But he threw for 2,900 yards.
15: That's okay. Oh, yes, Todd.
10: And why it took so long, they're saying a UNI spokesman, there was not an oversight. The story Paulie sent around, according to the Cedar Rapids Gazette, Warner has had a lukewarm relationship with the university over the years. And Warner has long been unhappy about having to wait until his senior year to be the starter there. He had little connection to the university after he left. So maybe there was some hard feelings and they made him sweat it out for a while.
15: Okay. Yeah, Dylan.
17: I'm on Wikipedia, Dan, looking at Dayton's notable alumni, and you are definitely on it.
15: I am a notable, a distinguished alumni, but I'm not a Hall of Famer.
17: It says notable, not distinguished. I'm sorry.
15: Oh. Well, no, I got an award that said distinguished alumni. Don't diminish my distinction. Bill in L.A. Hi, Bill. What do you have for me today?
18: How you doing, guys? First time, long time. Now, you guys were starting to talk football. I'm a lifelong New York Giants fan, and a little excited for the first time this year about this upcoming season. But I was thinking back to our first Super Bowl victory, and I was like in the eighth grade. And you may want to verify, but I do believe every game we won that year, we did score more points than the opponent. Just your thoughts.
15: All right. That's Bill mocking Ray. Roy. Roy called in. San Antonio. Every time they won the Western Conference Finals, every time they won the NBA title, they won the Western Conference Finals, which is pretty amazing. Not every time that they won the Western Conference Finals did they win the NBA Finals. Yes, Dylan?
17: That is technically 100% accurate for going based off the accuracy of his stat. The merits of it might be different, but it is correct.
15: Are you talking about Roy in San Antonio?
17: Yeah, every time. He said when they won the finals, they also won the Western Conference Finals. That is
15: I think he said when they won the Western Conference Finals, they won the NBA Finals.
17: So he was just wrong.
15: Yes.
17: Okay, I take it back then.
15: Yeah, when they lost to the Miami Heat, they won the Western Conference Finals. Yes, Todd.
10: I thought he was saying it the other way, that we were making fun of. It's like you have to win the Western Conference Championship to get into the NBA Finals.
15: Thank you, Todd.
10: That's where hilarity ensued a little while ago.
15: That's true, yeah.
17: Hilarity.
15: Fresh in Milwaukee. Hi, Fresh. What do you have for me today?
19: What's up, DP and Danette? Happy Friday before the holidays. I got a good question. Maybe I want to take it around the room. Okay. If you could erase one injury in NBA history to see how it would have changed the legacy of the league, whose health are you saving and why? Bill Walton, Derrick Rose, or someone else?
15: I would say Bill Walton, because Derrick Rose was a really good college player and came in and was a great rookie of the year and, you know, had a bright future. Bill Walton was being considered one of the greatest players of all time. And so I would say Bill Walton, because when I saw him play at his peak, whether it was college, that Portland Trailblazer run, he had a two-year run where he was the best player in basketball. And that's when Kareem was playing like, you know, kind of legend Kareem. Yes, Marvin.
12: Can I go off the board?
15: Yeah.
12: Penny Hardaway.
15: Okay. Yeah, Paul?
16: Mine's also Penny Hardaway. I was wondering if he was completely healthy. Does Shaq not leave? And that changes a lot.
15: Yeah, but I think that Shaq had problems with Penny getting a lot of credit. You know, he had Little Penny, had his own, was that Nike that had the Little Penny? Yes, Dylan.
17: Grant Hill maybe in the conversation there.
15: Yeah. But those guys went through so many surgeries. I mean, Grant Hill almost lost part of his leg. Bill Walton had so many injuries. One was misdiagnosed, I think, a broken foot, broken bone. But when he was playing at peak Bill Walton level, he was good as any big man I ever saw. Because he did everything. He understood everything and was really a brilliant mind playing the center position. Just didn't last long enough. And, you know, I've said as much as I love Bill, rest in peace, I didn't think he was one of the top 75 players of all time. He just didn't have a long enough career. But when he did play, he played at a top 10 level, in my opinion. Update the poll results before we dive into hour two. Robert Horry, the Laker announcer, will join us. Big Shot Bob.
17: We got another one up there, Dan, which is, which finals matchup would you most like to see? Thunder Knicks, Thunder Cavs, Spurs Knicks, Spurs Cavs. 56% say Spurs Knicks.
15: Oh, it's Spurs Knicks.
17: Yeah.
15: I mean, you had people tuning in for game one, you know, a record high to see Spurs Thunder, like 9 million. They want to see Wemby. Wemby, Knicks at the Garden, that'd be tasty. Robert Horry in the On Deck Circle, 1 hour in the books on this Meat Friday, hour two on the way after this. Are you one of the 7% of adults in the United States who are searching for an alternative to sleeping in a bed? 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
0: Right-hander's next offering. Hallback lines it deep to left field. Struck pretty well at the track, at the wall. Home run. Welcome back to the lineup, Matt Hallback. In his first game in a week, he goes deep to left field. A solo shot.
1: That's Tyler Reedy on the call last night on Sports Radio WSBT. The South Bend Cubs made it two in a row over West Michigan, beating the Whitecaps 7-1. Third baseman Matt Hallback hit his fourth home run of the season. Three South Bend pitchers allowed just one walk on the night. The series continues tonight at 6:35, 7:05 tomorrow night, and then 6:35 on Sunday. Hear all three games on Sports Radio WSBT. Patrick Bailey hit a solo home run. Joey Cantillo threw 5 2/3 shutout innings. Cleveland Guardians extended their winning streak to 6 games with a 3-1 victory over the Detroit Tigers. Cantillo limited the Tigers to 3 hits while striking out 6. Cleveland has won 9 of its last 10, while the Tigers have lost 6 straight and 14 of their last 16. Detroit will spend Memorial Day weekend in Baltimore with a 3-game series against the Orioles. The Cubs and White Sox were off last night. The Cubs will host Houston this weekend, while the White Sox are in San Francisco to take on the Giants. Tigers ace Tarek Skubal threw another bullpen session yesterday, his third since his rehab program from elbow surgery began. The 2-time American League Cy Young Award winner underwent a non-invasive procedure on his left pitching elbow May 6th to remove a loose body. He threw his latest bullpen session prior to Detroit's home game against Cleveland. Manager A.J. Hinch called it a great step, but stopped short of saying when Skubal might return to action.
2: Mostly cloudy skies today. We'll see high temperatures around 68. Today will be breezy as well. Chances of rain are low during the day, but they start to increase this evening and overnight. We'll drop to 57. Rain for Saturday morning, then some clearing in the afternoon with a high of 65. I'm Chief Meteorologist Carrie Pujol.
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0: Let me get personal here. Have you ever wiped with a piece of dry single-ply toilet paper and wondered, is this as good as it gets? Well, it's not. It gets a lot better than that. Right, Todd? Wouldn't you say that Dude Wipes gets a whole lot better?
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0: watching on the stream. Sunny SoCal. Same as it is every single day. Welcome back. Where are you spending the weekend? There's like 8 zillion people on the road. Where are you going this weekend? Holiday weekend. All right, really quickly. Stuck Nut, first one in. What up, Nut? Quote, "We have data you don't have." Signed, The Take Box after Alvy's computer crash. So true. It's a good point. Rusty in Cleveland, quote, "My mother is more disappointed in the Cavaliers right now than she is about the fact that I have a criminal record and I am currently rocking an ankle monitor." War Lake Erie. Man, I wish that were true. I mean, I wish that you were rocking an ankle monitor and that she really was more disappointed in the team than you. ECS 826, Rome. "We had data that no one else had either. Best, the 2016 Atlanta Falcons." It's not just that he had the gall to say that, but it's how he said it.
1: "So we have data you guys don't have."
0: Look, guys, we look stupid. "We have data that you guys don't have." Right. And then this, he bares his fangs. "Yo, oh, you have data that we don't have." Yeah, and what did that get you? Like y'all just really need to stay in your lane. You don't know what the hell you're talking about. "We have data that you don't have." Kenny, you're making it so much worse every time you open your mouth.
1: They made some tough shots. But again, I thought our offense kind of hurt our defense.
0: Here's the bottom line. I'm not even going to belabor this any further. You blow a 22-point lead. With under 8 minutes to go, you should not say anything other than, "We blew it." See you in the next game, where we also don't try very hard. But that's it. What can you possibly say to rationalize, justify, explain anything? It's a straight choke job. You went into the tank.
2: Well, Bob,
0: you didn't get unlucky. You didn't have data that the rest of us are not privy to. You blew a 22-point lead with under 8 minutes to go when there was a win probability rate of 99.9%. There's nothing you can say. Stop talking, my dude. Jimmy K. "Hey, Rome, maybe the Cavs should sign Cedric the Entertainer for game 3. Can't play D any worse than the beard, and it would take attention off of Kenny analytics coaching mishaps. Feed Ced the ball. And don't feed Harden anything else." Jimmy K in Illinois. All right, let me break. I want to come back, talk some hockey. Pierre McGuire showing up on the program. It's been a minute, and we will talk some hockey. How about Montreal just putting it to Carolina? I guess that answers the question of rest or rust. Get into that. Also, Vegas up on the Lanch. Pierre McGuire joins me when we come back.
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4: Remember Deshaun Watson? He's been on IR the last 19 months. And now, the front runner to be the Browns starter. But Shedeur Sanders and Dylan Gabriel are coming for the job. As always, the quarterback carousel in Cleveland is one to watch. Westwood One Sports.
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18: Now, the latest forecast from the WSBT Weather Center.
19: Skies will become mostly cloudy tonight with lows in the upper 40s. For Friday, we're mostly cloudy with a few showers developing late day into the evening. Highs will make it in the upper 60s. Showers are likely for Friday night with a low of 57. And for Saturday, we're mostly cloudy with a 50% chance of showers early. Highs will make it in the upper 60s. A chance of showers and storms on Sunday, by no means a washout with highs in the mid 70s. I'm WSBT's Abby Wepler.
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0: Yeah, but you know, you can be down 2-1 and still, in essence, control your own destiny. And that's what was the case against Atlanta. And you've seen how dominant they were against Philly in that sweep. And they've just been able to continue that. That comeback in the fourth quarter against Cleveland, that'll live forever. You know, we'll be talking about that game forever, especially if they're able to go on and win this series. And listen, they've got a great shot to win it all if they can continue the level of play that they've shown, because from a matchup standpoint, look, nobody matches up with Wemby, but they've got great physical two-way defenders on the wings. They are a great rebounding team. They can shoot the three, although they haven't shot it well against Cleveland. They really don't have the weaknesses, and then they've got a clutch guy in Brunson. If it's close, you know, he's as good as anybody one-on-one.
1: I mean, look, you see the way the fans are acting out on 7th Avenue right now. I can't even imagine if this group gets it done, if they were to finish. I mean, you know, you mentioned what it's like to put on the Knicks uniform. I can't even imagine what it would be like for all of them. Greg Anthony joining us. You mentioned Wemby. Like, nobody has anything to match up with Wemby. Greg, you've watched this game. You've played this game. This game's been your whole life, or been a part of your life for your entire life, obviously. Have you ever seen anybody or anything like Wemby in all your years in the game?
0: No. You know, we've had dominant two-way players. You know, Jordan was one of those. Dream was one of those. LeBron is one of those. And by dominant, I mean they can control the game on both sides. The difference with Wemby, though, because of his size and athleticism, is that he can dominate the whole floor. You know, he can be a dominant player 35 feet from the basket, which you typically don't see with guys above 7 feet. You know, they can be serviceable on the floor all over, but they can't necessarily be elite. And that's what he's brought. His shot blocking, his presence in the paint, it changes how you play. And then his ability, looking at this three, he was able to knock down.
1: How stupid was that? Was that not? How stupid was that?
0: Well, but it was a smart play to understand.
1: No. I don't mean it wasn't incredible. It was like, I mean, stupid. Yeah. Like, I can't even believe that I saw that. I couldn't believe it.
0: Most guys not named Steph wouldn't even think of taking a shot from there in that moment. And for a guy at 22 to be able to do it and to continue to raise his game, it's been impressive to see. And San Antonio's really good. Look, they're a confident team. The only real issue when you look at them is, can Stephon Castle take care of the basketball? He's got 19 turnovers in two games. But for that, they could very easily be up two. And I love the guy. He's an incredible player. But he's got to do a better job of taking care of the basketball. I mean, I don't think I've ever seen a guy that good have this many turnovers through two games.
1: But you know what? But it's not his job, right? Like, they're busted up in the backcourt, so they're asking him to do something that he normally does not do. I agree with you 100%. But, like, if they don't get back the other two, if they don't get back Fox and or Harper, can they win the series?
0: I don't think you can win without. You got to have at least one back.
1: Yeah.
0: You do. And you still would have to have Castle. Again, Castle, I'm not asking you to be the point guard. I'm just asking you to make better decisions when you have it. And listen, if he's getting 4 or 5, like, typically great players in the postseason, because you have more of opportunity, because you're going to be asked to do more, and you're playing against a defense that knows you, right? In a 7-game series, it actually gets harder as the series goes on, because you're not coming up with anything new at this point. Like, you're not going to reinvent who you are. You've just got to be better at who you are. And that's the issue. Can San Antonio do that? Now, we don't know about Dylan Harper tonight. He's a game time decision. We still don't know about De'Aaron Fox. But I don't know that they'd have enough against the defending champs to make up for both of those guys. I think they could survive without one, but I don't know that you could do it without both. And having said that, I really feel like this game is more important for San Antonio than it is for OKC. You don't want to be down 2-1 at home if you're San Antonio, being a less experienced team. This is the game that, in your mind, you got to have a 7th-game mindset. And that's the difference with the postseason. Like, you've got to understand that sense of urgency in this moment. And a lot of times you'll see teams, when they get that split, they exhale in game 3 at home, and they get caught, and then immediately you've lost home court. So I think game 3 is going to be critical for San Antonio, and we still have to wait and see if they're going to have two of their best players in Fox and Harper participate.
1: Something to watch. Greg Anthony joining us. Greg, before you go, you know how I feel about you. You know how I feel about those running rep teams. I was working college radio at UC Santa Barbara back then, seeing you guys come to the Thunderdome. Given all the player movement today, you wonder if you'll ever see a team like that again with all of those stars. Do you and the guys, you got to have a text thread, right? Do you guys chop it up? Do you come together? What's it like right now with that team and you guys?
0: We do. We just finished a new documentary that's going to be coming out here pretty soon, The Kings of Vegas. And so we do have a text thread that we all connect and communicate on. And it is a lot of great memories. And, you know, a lot of times, Rome, you don't really you appreciate it, but you don't necessarily understand it when you're in the moment. You're a young kid, you're doing what you'd always dreamt of doing. But as the time goes by and you get to reflect and look back, there's no question those memories rush to the forefront. It was a blessing to be a part of it, to have had that experience with Larry and Stacy and Anderson and Dave Butler and Moses Scurry and all these guys. And it was an incredible experience, one that I thank God every day that I had the opportunity to be a part of. It was a lot of fun. And you're right. I don't think you'll see, not that you don't see the talent, because I think the talent today is far superior to at any other point that the game's been played. But you just don't get the continuity because guys can leave after 1 year. If you develop somewhere, you're going to go in and try to cash in. And I'm not mad at the guys for doing it. I'm happy that they get the opportunity. And I also would say this, Roman, I know you watched the Final Four. The last 2 years, the tournament's been as good as it's ever been.
1: Yep.
0: I mean, it's been phenomenal. I mean, great games, buzzer beaters, great storylines. I mean, it's given us all we could want, and the level of quality of play off the charts. So I do want to see them tweak the NIL in terms of, you know, getting rid of some of the chaos, but I'm thrilled that the young men and women get an opportunity to get paid. They deserve it. The pie is really big. Why not let them participate and have a piece of it? And I think ultimately they're going to figure out a way to just kind of have some rules in place that allow the fans also to follow along and have an understanding of what's going on.
1: That's it. Guardrails. Just some guardrails. They absolutely should get a piece of that pie. A lot of the pie. They are the pie.
0: Yeah.
1: Greg Anthony joining us, former NBAer, former national champion, always a national champion, number 50 retired by the Running Rebs, my brother. Great to see you, Greg. Thank you so much. Had to plug in, man. Always good to see you. I appreciate you very much.
0: I appreciate it, Rome. All the best, man. Enjoy the holiday weekend.
1: You too, dude. Greg Anthony, man, he was so awesome in college. Used to love watching him play. He'd come into our house and just dominate. So tough. All right, coming up, hour number three. Always good to talk some Big West ball and a great breakdown on the Knicks. Awesome breakdown on the Knicks and also on the Western Conference Final. Greg Anthony joining us. Third hour coming up. Albie's week that was, the ATP. Your reaction to Lecce Lorne and
2: this
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10: Spurs guard Dylan Harper will be a game-time decision Friday for Game 3 of the Western Conference Finals against the Oklahoma City Thunder. Harper underwent an MRI on Thursday, and it was revealed he had suffered a right adductor injury. Harper expected to go through his pregame routine before the club decides his status. Also questionable is De'Aaron Fox, who's missed the first two games of the series. In the Stanley Cup playoff, Avalanche defenseman Cale Makar will miss the second game of the Western Conference Final against the Vegas Golden Knights. United States officials have told the World Cup team for the Democratic Republic of Congo they must isolate for 21 days or risk the ability to enter the country for the World Cup. Congo is currently dealing with an outbreak of a rare strain of the Ebola virus that has killed 160 people. Longtime Manchester City manager Pep Guardiola announced Friday that he's retiring for the club after 10 seasons. This Sunday's match against Aston Villa will be his final one. I'm Chris Perfett.
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28: Now, the latest forecast from the WSBT Weather Center.
29: Skies will become mostly cloudy tonight with lows in the upper 40s. For Friday, we're mostly cloudy with a few showers developing late day into the evening. Highs will make it in the upper 60s. Showers are likely for Friday night with a low of 57. And for Saturday, we're mostly cloudy with a 50% chance of showers early. Highs will make it in the upper 60s. A chance of showers and storms on Sunday, by no means a washout, with highs in the mid 70s. I'm WSBT's Abby Wepler.
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1: Welcome to the show. Getting you ready for what hopefully will be a great Memorial Day weekend. It is, it's hard to believe the end of May is pretty much here. I guess this isn't officially the end of May. Technically, we have 1 week left, but it's a holiday week. We will be off on Monday. Just a little programming note for you that we won't have a show on Monday because it is Memorial Day. But we've got a show today. It's actually done a little bit earlier than I thought today as well. We'll be here for a little bit more
0: then an hour, and then we've got South Bend Cubs baseball coming up after us tonight. So probably not rapid fire is what I'm guessing. How are you, Vince? It's been a few days.
2: Dude, it has been the longest week of my life, and I can think of no better way to cap it off than hanging out with you. And
0: yes.
2: You know, mixing it up in the chat and just making people upset. Like,
0: I know.
2: That's where I'm at today. That's, I'm here for it.
0: It's like, Vince, we've had a good run. We've had a good run on this show, and I don't know, it might just end today. Facilitate in the YouTube chat has already come in and written a book for us about all the cons.
2: I love it.
0: What we're talking about today, pros and cons for Notre Dame football in terms of the 24-team college football playoff. What would be the pros and cons specifically for Notre Dame? Because I feel like we've talked a lot of general pros and cons of this. I know Brian Driscoll on his show has talked a lot about this. And we've at least touched on the benefits, the cons for Notre Dame. But I felt like we needed to spend more time on it because obviously this is a Notre Dame specific show. We are doing a show for a Notre Dame audience, both on the Irish Breakdown YouTube channel, the Irish Breakdown podcast platforms, the Sports Radio WSBT YouTube channel, and of course, Sports Radio WSBT, whether it's 96.1 FM or 960 AM. We're talking to Notre Dame fans every day. So Stymie is right. I'm inadvertently trying to start a riot, I guess, anyway.
2: Yes.
0: With this topic. To me, I kind of feel like, Vince, change just really tends to scare most people. And,
2: oh, absolutely.
0: And it feels like the way so many people have reacted around the country about this, it just feels like they are scared of this much drastic change this soon. That's just kind of my gut reaction to the reaction to the possibility of a 2014 playoff.
2: Look, if I could go back to 1990 and have all these awesome bowl games and just, you know, sit back and relax all of New Year's Day and just watch football and, you know, all the games matter and all these different, like, if we could go back in time, sign me up. Like, let's roll. That's not reality. That's not where we're at anymore, unfortunately.
0: Yeah.
2: And we have to be able to, we've had a ton of change in college football for the better, right? Players are getting compensated, you know, those kinds of things. We've had all of that. There's also been change for the worse, right? And so we all have to be open to change because that's just the way it goes. Look, of all people here, right, I am the most adverse to change.
0: It's very true. Of all the people on this show, that's absolutely right. Vince has been old man sitting in his yard yelling at clouds and sucking on lemons. And, you know, it's like, don't change my whatever it happens to be. And, you know, but now Vince is, I don't know, somehow Vince is on board with all of this.
2: I know. And it is surprising to me as well. I'll just say that. So, and look, I don't know that there's a perfect system out there. And we can talk about that as well. You know, obviously we are in the midst of the 12-team playoff. That's not a perfect system the way it sits right now.
0: Right.
2: Having, they've obviously adjusted the 12-team. We don't have the automatic buys for the conference champions anymore. That's a good change. Okay. Still having the group of five team in there, I don't think that's a good thing to have. I think that would be a good change if they eliminated that. And I've changed my tune on that too, because back in the day when it was, so this all comes back, and I don't know if I'm going on a tangent, but this all comes back to the BCS era, right? When they had the BCS games and everybody got those BCS nods. In that framework, invite the group of five. I'm cool with that. Like, give them
0: just to the BCS bowls themselves. You're saying,
2: right? Yeah, like, give them a golden ticket
0: because they weren't for the championship. It was just another payday type bowl game.
2: That's awesome, right? I do think they're stealing a spot now with the way things are going. You don't need to include the group of five team. That's a wasted spot in my opinion, unless they qualify on their own merits, right? So that could be a positive change, right? So it's not even a perfect system as we sit here and talk about it. So change needs to be made. Do we go all the way to the 20th?
0: The question is how drastic the change exactly. is going to be, how quickly the change is going to be, and in a, you know, and on down the. I mean, I was thinking about it this morning. You know, like speaking of change, I got here. I moved to South Bend to you know, to start doing, you know, this job, different radio station, as I've talked about before, but basically the same job, you know, doing, covering Notre Dame football, doing Notre Dame women's basketball and baseball play, but you know, all that different stuff. The main focus of the job was covering Notre Dame sports and specifically Notre Dame football. And you know, like I thought, so this is the fall of 2000, about a month after that Notre Dame Nebraska game, the infamous red out at Notre Dame Stadium. And I was thinking this morning, like, think about what campus looks like today at Notre Dame compared to the fall of 2000. In the fall of 2000, Juniper Road still used to run right through the middle of campus between Notre Dame Stadium and Purcell Pavilion, which wasn't Purcell Pavilion then. It was actually the Joyce Center. And, you know, inside you had those multicolored, ugly seats, you know, before, like, it was still just the Joyce Center. You know, like, think of the change there.
2: Literally seats held together with duct tape, by the way.
0: Yeah, that's right.
2: I remember sitting exactly in some duct taped up seats, and then the upper area was just bleachers. Like, you're uh-huh. in the bleachers.
0: Uh-huh.
2: You know, oh, I remember the colored seats. Absolutely.
0: And so everything south of there, basically south of the parking lots where Compton Family Ice Arena is now, used to be a radio transmitter and tower. Do you remember that? The old 1490, which, you know, was part of the radio group I was with back then.
2: I knew there was really nothing there. That's all I specifically remember. Uh-huh. But that was before I knew Jack's diddly squat about radio.
0: That's
2: and
0: true.
2: Everything.
0: That's true. So, it was a good 4 years before we ever met. But there was no Melissa Cook Stadium, no track stadium, none of the current lacrosse and soccer, the Irish Athletic Center, the Goog wasn't there. And, you know, again, like everything on the south side of town around Angela right now, Eddy Street Commons, everything that's there, the condos, townhomes, all of that. It was Industrial Park. That was all just trees and fields over there.
2: Yep.
0: That's all that was. And think about, you know, think about how different that is now. Think about Notre Dame Stadium. In 2000, they were just 3 years removed from the first big expansion, putting the upper bowl on Notre Dame Stadium. You still didn't have a video board. There was all kinds of back and forth arguments from the traditionalists about having a video board.
2: Right. There's grass.
0: That's what I was getting ready to say. We still had the long, lush grass that Pete Carroll could complain about, you know, and all that different stuff. And I mean, think about how different all of that is right now compared to then. Like, in some ways, I guess maybe it seems like a million years ago. In other ways, it seems like it was just yesterday, you know. But that's pretty drastic change, and I think you could argue for the better. But all that change also costs a lot of money, right?
2: Yep.
0: Like, you want to make this thing go, you want to be a competitor year in and year out, you got to have the money to back it up. And that ultimately is, you know, the crisis that college football is sitting in right now, because Facilitate, who again wrote a book, and oh, we'll get to some of his book that he wrote.
2: Love
0: here.
2: I appreciate it.
0: He is obviously, I'm just having fun with it, but he is obviously anti 2014 playoff. He says any change isn't necessarily good change, though. You're right, but you also don't know. But you also don't know until the change happens if it's going to be good or bad. Again, I think there's a lot of reaction now, because I remember sitting here when they first started talking about expanding the playoff from 4 to 12 teams, thinking Jack Swarbrick was crazy for being part of this. And, you know, this was nuts. It just seemed like too much. But I think you could argue that the 12-team format has been great through the first 2 years. Now, we can talk about the selection process and how Notre Dame got left out and all that. Again, that's a different story. But I think the 12-team field has been phenomenal for college football. And a lot of people didn't think that was going to be the case going from 4 to 12 before it happened.
2: Right. Like I said, they've tweaked it a little bit, the 12-team playoff, obviously. And I think there needs to be a little bit more tweaking if you wanted to make it, quote-unquote, like the perfect scenario of, okay, these teams are actually competing for a national championship. But, man, I haven't – like, November of the regular season hasn't been this exciting in a really long time. It just hasn't, right? And that's because there are 12 spots open and available to win a national championship. It's not just the top two teams anymore. It's not just the top four teams anymore. It's 12. Like, it makes it more exciting. And so the 12-team playoff, even and I was for it, but I'm even more for it now, experiencing the first, when Notre Dame made their run, right? Like, experiencing that home game on Notre Dame Stadium against IU, experiencing, you know, just that whirlwind of that run for Notre Dame, like being in one city and then the next week in another city and the next week at the national championship, you know, and the whole thing. Like, that was an amazing run. It was an amazing run, and it was so much fun to follow and be a part of. And if you're a fan, to follow it, like, it was unbelievable. And so experiencing it made it more real to me. It made it better, and it showed how exciting it can be.
0: Yeah.
2: Okay.
0: Those games on campus, and that's part of what they're looking for now. They want more games on campus. Like, and they also want teams that get a first-round bye to be able to have first-round games on campus, because right now it is only, you know, like the teams that get a bye, they go straight to a bowl site and play one of the teams that played on campuses, so they're not getting to experience that. They're not getting any of the financial boom out of that, and, you know, their own fans getting to experience that. So, you know, it's different. That's part of what they're trying to do with 24. And, you know, again, like, as I look at the chat right now, most of the argument is straight up about 24. I want to talk specifically about Notre Dame and how 24, you know, again, the pros and cons for Notre Dame for a 24-team playoff field. You know, because, again, we've talked big picture, and I get it. Majority of people are anti-24-team field. But I want to talk specifically. Pete Bavakwa favors the 24-team college football playoff expansion. So Vince and I each kind of put our thinking caps on, and we came up with some of our own pros and cons to this. Again, specific to Notre Dame. So I'm curious, let's start with the cons. I'm curious what your cons, plural, you know, like, what are the cons in this expanding to 24 specific to Notre Dame?
2: Honestly, the only thing I could come up with specific to Notre Dame was that if they have a down year, but they happen to still be ranked and they're in like that 23rd, 24th spot and they get in, they're just toying with my emotions and they're going to get beat in the first or second round, and I don't want to see that.
0: So you're thinking of it more personally. You're not even thinking about
2: 100%.
0: You know, how it is
2: like,
0: for
2: but
0: them.
2: But that's my Notre Dame con. Like,
0: right.
2: I honestly was sitting there racking my brain specifically to Notre Dame, trying to figure out the negative that it would be for Notre Dame specifically.
0: Right.
2: I can come up with a hell of a lot more pros than I can cons. That's the best con I could come up with.
0: I can as well. Like, if you're sitting there in the YouTube chat right now, because everyone's telling me why they hate the 2014 playoff, tell me specifically, what's the con for Notre Dame? And again, Facilitate's got a list, and I'll go through them. Most of his list, again, is more about the big picture. I'm talking about specifically for Notre Dame. What's the con for Notre Dame? I think the only con for Notre Dame, really, in expanding to 24 is just the unknown, like the law of unintended consequences. We don't know exactly, you know, how this is going to shake out down the road. There's some different variables that could end up impacting Notre Dame. Like, you could make this change, and then they don't end up, you know, being able to schedule the kind of games that they think they're going to be able to schedule because other teams don't follow through. But, you know, other than that, you know, the only thing that really works against Notre Dame potentially, again, this is more long-term than short-term, is independence. And we'll, you know, we're going to talk about pros and cons in a minute, but independence is probably always going to work Notre Dame to whatever extent. That'll probably still be used against Notre Dame going forward, no matter what happens, regardless of the size of the playoff field. But that's honestly, that's the cost of doing business for Notre Dame. They want to be independent, and if they're going to remain independent going forward, someone's always going to use that against them. And I think that they're fully willing to accept that. I don't think that that bothers them. So again, like, I have a hard time finding any real cons for Notre Dame.
2: Yep. Well, and you brought up independence. Like, that's a pro for me, because
0: no, it is. I'm saying other people are going to use
2: right.
0: independence against
2: that. I guess I'm responding to that piece of it, right? Like anybody that can say that the independence is a negative for Notre Dame as far as the 24 team is delusional. Like the 2014 playoff solidifies Notre Dame's independence. Like they have zero reason to join a conference if it's a 2014 playoff and Notre Dame has access to it.
0: Right.
2: They have zero reason to join a conference. There's no reason whatsoever. And I also want to put this out there because this is one of the cons early on.
0: Go ahead, throw them up there. I've got a bunch start up. So if you want to put one of them in there, go ahead.
2: So the one specifically, let me roll back up from Facilitate, right? Okay, this one right here. Con number four. So we're numbering them. Could get great players hurt on potential.
0: There's a long list of cons that Facilitate has. He is decidedly anti 2014 playoff.
2: That's fine.
0: So he came in and he wrote a bunch of cons. That's fine. Like he put a lot of thought into it.
2: That's great.
0: I want to get to as many as possible, but we're also on a limited time tonight. So
2: right. But the whole injury conversation. So Facilitate brings it up. I believe there's one later on that is a con for Notre Dame from our. Armor Dude USMA 87 says for Notre Dame extra games chance of injury.
0: That's for everybody.
2: Injury will never be a con. It will never be an excuse. This is tackle freaking football.
0: Right.
2: You are prone to injury from the second you step on the practice field until you step off the game field at the end of the game. Right. Like there are injuries. That's not an excuse. If injuries against cupcakes is an excuse, then why is Alabama playing the Citadel?
0: Right. They're still like, playing them. Right.
2: You can get hurt just as easily playing the Citadel.
0: That's exactly
2: as you
0: right.
2: Can get played, in the Iron Bowl against Auburn. Like that, just as much of an opportunity to get hurt. And just ask Tyler Buckner, you can get hurt walking down the stairs too.
0: That's so, yeah, great point.
2: Injury will never be a pro or a con. I mean, lack of injury, no.
0: We've got a 12 team format right now, which means that you've got as many as four extra games, I think it is, depending on where you start and that kind of thing, right? So
2: I believe so.
0: So that takes you to 16 right there. So are you telling me one more game all of a sudden it's a major health concern? Like that's
2: ridiculous.
0: It's tackle football, like you said. Like there are always going to be, anyone can get injured doing anything, and you said, it doesn't have to be in a game. It can be on the practice field as well.
2: Right. So injury is not a con. It's not a pro. It's not anything. It's tackle football. Injuries are a possibility.
0: More missed class time, not a con, because it's going to be in December and January when class is out. So that's.
2: And as of right now, they go into middle of January anyway. So the calendar's really not going to change. It's just going to back up a little bit because they're going to get rid of the conference championship.
0: And they're also trying to get rid of the dead weeks, like the extra 3 weeks in between games that you have right now, so that you just roll right into the playoffs, which is like what Dan Lanning was talking about.
2: Right. I get the whole student athlete and all of these different things. And look, we've talked about this a million times, like the kids that came over from Ohio State, they took most of their classes online, and not every place is the same as Notre Dame. So, I mean, I'm not lording Notre Dame over everybody else, but there are ways around, the school aspect of things, right? Even at the D2 level, they leave on Friday morning or Friday afternoon to go. You're missing class.
0: I wanted to bring
2: up what happens.
0: The FCS level, the football championship subdivision, which Vince refers to as 1AA still, but that's okay.
2: See, talk about guys not wanting to change.
0: They have 127 teams. The FBS, which Notre Dame is in, Football Bowl Subdivision, has 138 teams. So there's only 11 more teams. The FCS has a 24-team playoff every year. They've been having a 24-team playoff every year for who knows how long. So are you telling me that those guys can risk injury, but FBS players, who are supposed to be the bigger, faster, stronger guys, that's a major concern for them?
2: The more important. They're more important. That's all that matters. And my favorite argument against the 2014 playoff is, show me a 24th ranked team that has a chance at winning the national championship. My response to that every single time would be, show me the 68th ranked team that has a chance of winning the national championship in March Madness in the basketball tournament, which now has also expanded even more than that, and show me those teams that can win a national championship. It doesn't exist. It doesn't mean that the playoff isn't fun to watch. It doesn't mean that March Madness isn't fun to watch. So that argument doesn't hold water for me either, because we see it. We get all blown out of proportion and excited about what happens in March. And realistically, there's maybe 15 teams that can win the national title in basketball, and every other team is just there to say they were there.
0: The devaluing the regular season is one of the biggest arguments against the 2014 playoff for everybody, right? And that Notre Dame would factor into that as well. We live in the state of Indiana, Vince.
2: We do.
0: And in the state of Indiana, high school sports let everyone into their postseason, regardless of what you do during
2: every
0: the regular
2: sport.
0: Season.
2: That's correct.
0: Are high school sports regular seasons devalued by doing that? Do you think there's just as much excitement, competition, you know, like thrill for rivalries and all those things in Indiana as, you know, just even though everybody makes it to the postseason?
2: Yeah, come on out to Mishawaka week two of the high school season in the fall. When Penn comes over there to play, the backyard brawl, you know, all these different, like, come tell me that game doesn't mean anything. Yeah. They're not even in the same conference. It has no conference affiliation, meaning, or anything.
0: Right.
2: Tell me that game doesn't matter.
0: Again, the majority of the arguments against what we're talking about, 24 teams, have to do with bigger picture stuff. I haven't seen any good arguments specific to Notre Dame in this. Against the college football player. We need to take a break. We're going to do that. We'll come back. Couple more cons. And I want to get into the pros because we haven't even touched on the pros. And honestly, I think that there are a lot of pros in this that either people don't care about or they're not thinking about. So I want to do that after we take a break. With Vince D'Addario, Sean Steyer's pros and cons for Notre Dame for 2014 college football playoff. Budweiser's weekday sports beat with irishbreakdown.com.
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28: Now, the latest forecast from the WSBT Weather Center.
29: Skies will become mostly cloudy tonight with lows in the upper 40s. For Friday, we're mostly cloudy with a few showers developing late day into the evening. Highs will make it in the upper 60s. Showers are likely for Friday night with a low of 57. And for Saturday, we're mostly cloudy with a 50% chance of showers early. Highs will make it in the upper 60s. A chance of showers and storms on Sunday, by no means a washout, with highs in the mid 70s. I'm WSBT's Abby Wepler.
0: 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Sean Steyer, Vince D'Addario. We're talking pros and cons of a 24-team college football playoff field. The idea of an expansion to 24. Pros and cons to Notre Dame. And we've tried is the key word here. Keep it specific to Notre Dame. But everyone just keeps wanting to, you know, make it a little bit broader. And as I said, we've talked a lot about the broad picture of this. I wanted to talk about specific to Notre Dame because you're Notre Dame fans predominantly who we're talking to.
2: And this is a Notre Dame show.
0: And this is a Notre Dame show. And I feel like it's, I feel like how closely have you really looked at what the pros are in all this? Before we get to the pros, you know, a couple of different things. Killer 67697 in the chat says, con is it devalues the regular season, which we rely on heavily because we have no conference championship game. Now, two things. Let me respond to this first. Because one, if it expands to 24, they're going to get rid of the conference championship games, which is, again, a pro for Notre Dame, which we're going to, you know, get into more here in a second. They're going to get rid of the conference championship games if it expands to 24. Talked a million times this week. The only roadblock right now, the only reason the SEC is sticking at 16 is because of their conference championship game and the money it makes. You know, people have, and Jim included, has brought up it's all about money. Yeah, it's all about money. But so is expanding the conferences. You know, so is USC and Oregon and UCLA jumping from the Pac-12 to the Big Ten. It's all about money. That's exactly it. And those, I can argue that those things have changed college football for the worse much more than expanding the playoff to 24 would do.
2: And it also costs a lot of money to put a roster together that's going to win a national championship.
0: Exactly. Exactly.
2: Where do you think that money comes from? You know, there's donors and there's this and there's that. Donors run out, man. Like, you know, you can't rely. If you're Indiana, for example, you're not going to be able to rely on Mark Cuban forever to donate to the football program. And I'm using that as just an example. I'm sure people are going to come at me with specifics. My point is, you want to have another flow of income to pay for your roster and pay for the revenue sharing than just donors. So that's part of it as well. That you need money to put together a roster.
0: Yes, yes. And yes, and I can also argue that the regular season has already been devalued because of the fact that, again, with the landscape of where college football has gone with these over-bludgeoned SEC and Big Ten conferences, with all the teams that are there and teams in both conferences crying about how hard their conference schedule is, and some of them have bigger cases than the other, but you have already also taken away great college football rivalries. Notre Dame USC, as of right now, gone. Notre Dame Michigan, barely play anymore. Yeah, they're going to play in a few years. You know, like, there was a lot of finger pointing at Notre Dame, but that had as much to do with the initial expansion of the Big Ten Conference and Notre Dame with its scheduling alignment with the ACC as anything. Like, those are two great college football rivalries, not even to mention Michigan State, which we're going to get a home and a home, but Michigan and Michigan State have both gone away for the most part. USC is going away. Oklahoma and Nebraska, that rivalry is gone. Nebraska-Colorado, one of the great rivalries of the 90s, gone. Oklahoma-Oklahoma State, gone, because Oklahoma went to the SEC. Kansas-Missouri, I realize this is not a national rivalry like some of these others. Kansas-Missouri rivalry, football rivalry, began in 1891, the same year James Naismith invented the sport of basketball. That's when Kansas and Missouri began playing. But when Missouri went to the SEC in 2011, the rivalry went away. They finally played last year. They're going to play this year, but then it's going to go away again. So I think that what all this conference expansion and realignment has done has already harmed the regular season. And I don't, you know, again, I think that what that has done is much worse than the possibility of expanding the playoff to 24 teams.
2: Completely agree. And if I'm being honest, I think, you know, and we can use Notre Dame USC as a prime example. If the playoff was 24 teams right now, Notre Dame would still be playing USC because USC wouldn't be afraid of having that loss.
0: Right.
2: Right. Because there's more margin for error when you have, so you can spin the whole, you know, you like a con would be for overall for college football, a four loss team could get into the playoff at the back end. Yeah, that's a possibility every once in a while for sure. Like, you know, a four loss team could be in that 24th or 23rd spot. Yeah, that could happen. But teams are also not going to be afraid of that second loss and actually schedule teams that people care about and take a chance at a loss. Again, going back to USC and Notre Dame. So that's why it's a positive to go, and a positive specifically for Notre Dame, because you get to get that USC rivalry back on the schedule. And since you are not in a conference and you don't have these automatic games that you have to play, if you expand to 24 and teams are more willing to play teams that they may lose to, you're going to get more people even more willing to play Notre Dame. Now, I don't think Notre Dame has an issue putting a schedule together now, but you're going to get more.
0: But we still don't know.
2: That's
0: if it stays at 12, I think that you're going to get more, you know, like how long will Ohio State and Michigan continue to schedule somebody out of conference? Because most of their conference won't do it right now. You know, Purdue fortunately has signed up and, you know, is playing Notre Dame, excuse me, more regularly. That's helped fill in the schedule. It hasn't been like a great, you know, strength of schedule booster for Notre Dame by any point, you know, by any means, but it, you know, it's a Big Ten opponent.
2: It used to be. It's just not anymore.
0: Right.
2: And that, you know, it just is what it is.
0: Joe Tiller's long gone. That's right.
2: You know, they just re-upped with Stanford, you know, at least for next year. And that kind of is like, who really wants Stanford anymore because they're not any good? But, you know, c'est la vie, here we are.
0: Yeah. I mean, again, people are arguing cases in the chat about, you know, the 24-team field in general. We've talked about that. And that's why we wanted to talk more specifically about Notre Dame today. I don't understand why people can't understand that.
2: We're coming at it from a different angle, folks.
0: We're trying to look at it a different angle. All you want to do is cry about how it's going to ruin your sport. Like, how do you know? You don't know. You're panicking is what you're doing. I want to get to the pros because we haven't even, we're like 40 minutes into the show. We haven't even talked about the pros. And I'm going to put this at the top. There are two things at the top of the list. I'm going to start with this, though, for Notre Dame. The biggest, one of the two biggest pros for Notre Dame in expanding the college football playoff field to 24 is the ability to remain independent.
2: Yep.
0: And I'll just say it again. The ability to remain independent. I'm not an alum of Notre Dame. Vince is not an alum of Notre Dame. But we've been around this long enough to know how much independence means for Notre Dame. A larger field greatly reduces the pressure to join a conference for Notre Dame. Do you want Notre Dame to be full-fledged in a conference, or do you want them to remain independent going forward? If the field expands to 24, they're going to get rid of the conference championship games, which is one of the biggest arguments against Notre Dame right now. In any conversation, once the season gets started, people are going to be talking about how Notre Dame cobbled together this horrible schedule and they're independent and they shouldn't be part of this whole thing. the conference championship games go away, that helps Notre Dame's case to remain independent. We also saw, you know, this year, you know, how just being in a conference championship game benefited Alabama. You know, like the head-to-head case between Notre Dame and Alabama should have favored Notre Dame. But again, take away conference championship games, and Notre Dame's independence cannot be used against them in the same way that it has been. And I just cannot overstate how much remaining independent means to Notre Dame and means to Pete Bavakwa, obviously, as a Notre Dame alum. You ask any Notre Dame alum, and I think that that

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1: Not in a conference.
2: Right.
1: Right? But if you do this 24, the chances of that happening are even more slim.
2: And people are talking about the auto bids. You know, like if they get all the auto bids, that's still a big if right now. And I think that was the initial desire of both the SEC and the Big Ten. But I think that as they've sat back and looked at it, like, they're going to get the bids that they want just by having teams 1 through 24 get in. Like, that's not going to be a concern. They'll get more than the auto bids that they're looking for, you know. So again, like, Notre Dame is not going to get squeezed in that regard. It's nothing but good for Notre Dame in terms of access to the playoff, which is obviously another big factor for Notre Dame, their ability to keep the access to the playoff. And, you know, Facilitate says, we consistently make the playoffs even with all the anti-independence, though. Didn't make it this year. Got left out.
1: Correct.
2: So, and that's a big goose egg on the ledger for Notre Dame in terms of dollar signs. And, you know, people have brought up, and it's no lie, access to the playoff ties in with revenue. And, you know, people keep saying this is all about money. Yeah, it's all about money. Like, big surprise.
1: Yeah, exactly.
2: But as big I said, so was conference expansion and realignment. And one of the biggest pros specific to Notre Dame, and you know, again, I don't think people realize just how much of a benefit it is to Notre Dame, the revenue aspect of this, compared to the other teams who are all in conferences. Because, you know, look, Notre Dame benefits the most. Again, you know, this ties back to being independent, but the revenue aspect would benefit more Notre Dame more than any other team, you know, being able to consistently be in the playoff. And The Athletic just did a piece the other day. If a 24-team format had been in effect since the playoffs began, the playoff format began in 2014, Notre Dame would have made it 10 out of 12 years. And what that means is direct revenue going to Notre Dame in each of those 10 years. Notre Dame in 2024 made $20 million for getting to the College Football National Championship game. They obviously lost the national championship game, but they made $4 million for making it into the playoffs, another $4 million for going to the quarterfinals, $6 million for getting to the semifinals, $6 million more for getting to the national championship game. $20 million Notre Dame pocketed all to itself for getting to the national championship game. You know how much Ohio State and Indiana made the last 2 years for winning national championships?
1: Not even close to that.
2: $2.5 million each.
1: Yep.
2: Because they're part of the Big Ten, and they all split their revenue.
1: And they spent more than that getting their teams to the games.
2: Yeah. Now, part of that, of course, is offset because they have the bigger TV contracts and all that. But again, like, you can scoff at, well, Notre Dame will just be in the playoffs every year. What difference does it make? It makes a difference because Notre Dame is not part of a conference. They're not in the Big Ten or the SEC. They've got their own TV contract, but it doesn't pay out annually what the SEC and the Big Ten's TV contracts pay out. They've decided it's enough. They obviously got a big increase from NBC the last time around. But Notre Dame's ability to be in the playoff every year gives them guaranteed money that conference members are not getting. $20 million for getting to the national championship game. You get in the playoff in a 24-team field, you win a game, and, you know, that's $8 to $10 million probably right there. That's not even including ticket sales and concession and gates and all that kind of stuff.
1: Merch.
2: Merchandise. And also what it means to the local economy. I think it's like $35 million for every home game generates for the local economy.
1: And that's just a regular home game, by the way.
2: Right. Not even a playoff game.
1: Right.
2: The revenue aspect, you can laugh at, well, they'll be in every year, yet this is all about money. For Notre Dame, it is all about a very big

0: big paycheck potentially if they're able to advance the way they advanced the, you know, the last time they were in the playoff through multiple rounds. Because like John was saying earlier, well, Notre Dame would have to play more playoff games. That benefits Notre Dame.
1: Yeah, well, that does.
0: Well, and depending on where they are, what seed they have, and all that kind of stuff.
1: That's what you set me up perfectly, because I want to clarify so people understand what the playoff would look like at 24, and specifically to Notre Dame. Now, if Notre Dame is ranked 9 through 24, okay, then if they made it all the way to the national championship, they'd have to play 5 extra games. Okay, if they're ranked 1 through 8. They play the same amount of games that they play now, which would be 4. That doesn't change. It doesn't change. You still play 4 games. So that isn't even a thing right now. So the amount of games that they play, that's not even up for debate, because it's really the same right now, unless they're in 9 through 24. And if that's the case, they play in the first round. If they're 1 through 8, they get that first round bye.
0: Right.
1: And it's 4 games.
0: But if you're 1 through 16... teams 1 through 16 are all going to get a home playoff game.
1: Correct.
0: Because teams 1 through 8 are going to get a first round bye. Teams 9 through 16 are going to get to host a game. So then obviously you win that game, you go to the next one. So all you have to be is a top 16 seed to be guaranteed to host a game, regardless if it's first round or second round.
1: And my other favorite comment, by the way, is that, oh, the first round is going to be full of a bunch of cupcakes. These are all ranked teams.
0: Right. And
1: they're not cupcakes. And I'm not saying they're going to win the national championship, but they're also not cupcakes. Like that first round, there's going to be upsets. There's going to be a number of upsets.
0: You're going to have a lot better chance at upsets in a 24 team field than what we've seen with 12.
1: Oh my gosh. Absolutely. You're going to have all kinds of upset opportunities. Now, will that team that upset in the first round continue to upset for the next 4 games? No, I don't think that's happening. Right. But you're going to get plenty of good games in that first and in that second round as well, because you're playing ranked teams. People make a big deal. Oh, well, they're 5-0 against ranked teams, or they're 1-4 against ranked teams. That includes teams that are ranked 23rd and 24th. Like, those are the teams that are going to be in the playoff. Those are ranked teams.
0: Right. Exactly. And I think that those matchups are going to look a lot better. Like, you know, we were kind of talking about it last night, because you have what ends up being what? It's like 11... Let me think. I'm trying to think of where the cutoff line. So 1 through 8. Then you got, team 9 versus team 24. Probably a good chance team 24 is going to be the group of 5. So that may or may not be a good game, a top 10 team against a group of 5 team. But then as you go 10 versus 23, you're probably talking, there's either going to be 1 or 2 group of 5s in there, if you see it 1 through 24.
1: There's usually a group of 5 team that's actually ranked.
0: Right.
1: And so they may not jump up right now into the 12-team playoff, into the number 12 spot, but if they're ranked 23, 24, then that's the slot that they actually slide into where they belong. I'm cool with that.
0: Yeah.
1: I'm not a huge fan right now in a playoff format of automatic bids for lower teams. Like that, you don't need an invitation to the party if it's a playoff. That's where I'm at.
0: Yeah.
1: But they've earned it. If they're ranked, they earned it.
0: Exactly. And again, I think that hosting playoff games, I don't think you can overlook that as another benefit.
1: Absolutely.
0: For Notre Dame. You know, because again, if you're all you got to be is a top 16 seed. And I think that just about every one of those 10 of the 12 that I talked about with Notre Dame, they would have been in that range, hosting first round games. So again, that's more money for Notre Dame, and it's also more money for the local economy, you know? So, like, even though you may, you know, like at some point may say, oh, well, big deal, they're hosting a playoff game again, it's still going to be a big deal for Notre Dame, the ability to host those games, a massive deal. And, you know, again, that is one of the big pros in Notre Dame's favor, the ability to get into the playoffs and the ability to potentially host playoff games every year.
1: And here's the other thing. If it was a 2014 playoff last year, right, Notre Dame obviously is in. They don't get snubbed like they did. And I realize this is a very specific, example, but I don't think anybody in here is going to argue with the fact that Notre Dame was on a heater at the end of the season.
0: Yeah.
1: They were playing way better than they were at the beginning of the season, obviously.
0: Very similar to Miami, honestly. You know, right. Like in terms of like the way they were playing and like the whole thing. Like you very well, if Miami and Notre Dame had been on opposite sides of the bracket, you very well may have seen them play in a national championship game.
1: 100%. And so now they're in. Now they have an because Ira Shytown says, do we care more about winning a natty or making the playoff because of a smaller field makes it easier, et cetera, et cetera. I care about getting in. If Notre Dame got in,
0: first you have to get
1: they
0: in.
1: Got a great shot.
0: Right.
1: But they didn't even get in.
0: Right.
1: And then November was the last time we saw that team play because they didn't get in.
0: Unfortunately.
1: I mean, that's where we're at. You know?
0: Unfortunately.
1: So, yeah, huge, huge. And, you know, another pro for me, and I'll just throw it out there, and I know we're running out of time, another huge pro for me is, you know, if Notre Dame doesn't make it into the playoff right now, obviously they declined to go to the bowl game. I would love to watch Notre Dame play one more time. And I would also like to watch Notre Dame play with their entire team. That's why they didn't play, is because all these guys were going to opt out because the bowl game didn't matter, right? You get into the playoff, the last game that you're going to see Notre Dame play, all their guys are going to play.
0: Right. They're going to play in a playoff game. Nobody's opting out.
1: All of them. So all of these bowl games right now that have teams 13-plus – that have all these guys that are sitting out and, you know, the bowl games don't matter and all these things. All those guys are going to play. All those guys. So it's a pro Notre Dame, but it's also a pro college football. All those guys are going to play. They're not sitting out.
0: That's right.
1: They're going to play.
0: It obviously, in a 24-team field, Notre Dame season would not have been done Thanksgiving weekend. They would have been playing.
1: Correct.
0: They would have, you know, whatever date they decided that the college, you know, that a playoff would begin, they would have been playing a week later, 2 weeks later, whatever it was, and they roll right in and they're going. And you're absolutely right. You're not having player opt-outs and you're not having team opt-outs. And again, if you've got those games to kick off December and you've got playoff games carrying you through the month of December, I think that's a lot better viewing, you know, because people were saying yesterday, would you really watch those first-round games? Yeah,
1: yes,
0: I would absolutely watch every first-round game that I could. Every first-round game. I'm not watching every current bowl game that I can. Like, once the big bowl games come around, obviously they become a little bit more important. But the big bowl games now are playoff games.
1: Those pre-Christmas games, you know, unless you've got a dog in the fight, you're not watching them, man. Like, you're just not. That's not – regular college football fans are not watching. I guarantee they're going to watch the first round of the playoffs. They just are.
0: Yep.
1: Because, again, I think those games are going to be closer than people think. Those are all ranked teams playing against each other. Again, it's not the Citadel versus who, like, you know, San Diego State or I don't know. I'm just making up teams. But, like, it's not the quote-unquote cupcakes that everybody says it's going to be. That's just not the way it is.
0: I don't think so either. Just go look at last year's top 24 and see what it looks like. You know, like I think it would be so much better than what we've been getting with bowl season the last few years. You know, like Cam Ward opted out of a bowl game at halftime last year. In a 24-team field, Miami would have been in the playoff. He wouldn't have been opting out at halftime. He would have had an opportunity to, you know, to win some playoff games and compete for a national championship. So how much is Petiti paying us? I don't understand why you're so opposed to it. You know, again, is it just because it's change and to me the benefits for Notre Dame far outweigh the cons?
1: I absolutely agree. No, I wish somebody was paying me to have this argument.
0: I know
1: that's not the case.
0: I know.
1: Do it again, for free, baby.
0: But again, I haven't always been in on this either. Just like I wasn't in on going from 4 to 12 initially, until you sit back and you step back and you look at it and you weigh it out like this. If you just want to make a brash, emotional decision, reaction to this thing, I can see why you'd say, you know, that it's bad. But as far as Notre Dame goes, because again, everyone is chasing dollars right.
1: Correct.
0: Now. And as you said, like, if you want to stay competitive, you've got to have return on investment. And that's what Notre Dame is trying to get back. You know, like they just came out the other day with, you know, like the tax returns were filed and all that different kind of stuff about, you know, like Notre Dame's coordinators right now are very competitively paid, you know, compared to the rest of college football. That wasn't the case 10 or 15 years ago. You know, like that costs money. And now player retention costs money. Mm-hmm. Like, I realize that's hidden cost to the average fan, but this is everyone's shelling out a lot of money. And you've got to be able to make your money back. You know, look at all the sports that all these schools are cutting right now. There's a reason. And, you know, football is driving the bus. They've got to put the bulk of their biggest investments into football. It sucks, but that's where it's at.
1: Look,
0: let's take a quick break so we have enough time to say something when we come back. So we'll take our time out right now, and then we'll wrap up the show with plenty more time. We won't just be in and out when we come back, but we will do that. Vince D'Addario, Sean Steiner, Budweiser's Weekday Sports Beat with IrishBreakdown.com.
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11: 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Now, the latest forecast from the WSBT Weather Center.
12: Skies will become mostly cloudy tonight with lows in the upper 40s. For Friday, we're mostly cloudy with a few showers developing late day into the evening. Highs will make it in the upper 60s. Showers are likely for Friday night with a low of 57. And for Saturday, we're mostly cloudy with a 50% chance of showers early. Highs will make it in the upper 60s. A chance of showers and storms on Sunday, by no means a washout, with highs in the mid 70s. I'm WSBT's Abby Wepler.
0: 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Sean Steyers, Vince D'Addario. A lot of college football playoff talk. We've been doing the pros and cons of a 24-team college football playoff for Notre Dame. Chris, with a little bit there for you. Vince, thanks for the super chat there.
1: Yeah, he said I was doing it for free. He says, there you go.
0: Oh, okay, so he was throwing you a bone there. That's what that
1: Throw
0: was.
1: Throw me a bone. I appreciate
0: By the way, I don't like that look, Mav. It's the only one I got. Chris with his daily Top Gun quote for us. Much appreciated.
1: It's classic.
0: Do you have, in the time that we've got left here, I rattled through a bunch of pros for Notre Dame. The ability to remain independent, again, I think being the biggest one for Notre Dame. The ability to generate, receive more revenue by expanding the playoff is, maybe it's 1A, 1B because it's very sure. important. And, Chi-Town says yes, but the players will still just want more money. So you should stop trying
1: They'll
0: to
1: want
0: make
1: more money.
0: Money
1: regardless.
0: Right. So you should just stop trying to make money because the players will want more money. I mean, that's why you have to continue to find every revenue source that you can.
1: Just like in, any sport you can come up with where players get paid, every year they want more money. You know, when your favorite player holds out a training camp in the NFL, why? It's because they want more money. That's never going to change, and it's never going to change in college either. They're always going to want more money. It doesn't change in your job either. I'm guessing that you always want more money at your job, whoever it is that's listening to this, because I know I do. So, that's just human nature. So that's not a good reason to not do things.
0: Chi-Town says, possible other con is that the players will want more money, more of the expanding pie that Notre Dame won't be willing or able to spend the hundreds of million dollars to basically buy a championship. Again, that'll happen regardless of if the playoff expands.
1: Correct.
0: We were talking the other day. If we've got rosters that are north of $30 million right now, we're not that far away from a $100 million college football roster.
1: Yeah.
0: It's not that far in the future. It's going to happen. And the unfortunate side effect is you're going to have to keep up. If you want to compete for national championships, you can't just say we're not going to spend the money, because
1: then you're not going to
0: get the players. You're also not going to get good enough coaches.
1: Exactly.
0: It's a vicious cycle. Do you have any pros that we haven't touched on yet that you want to hit before we wrap this up?
1: Well, I mean, we've touched on it before, but the non-conference matchups for college football are going to benefit Notre Dame because every game they play is a non-conference game for their opponent.
0: Yeah.
1: And more teams are going to be willing. Again, I don't think Notre Dame has their pick of teams to play right now. Nothing anybody could say to me would make me believe otherwise. Everybody's like, oh, people are going to ice out Notre Dame. No, I don't believe that. But if they do this, they're going to have even more options to fill their schedule because more teams are going to be willing to play Notre Dame. That's huge.
0: Now,
1: because
0: that's not a guarantee. And that is one of the, people are very skeptical of that. If I asked you right now, scale of 1 to 10, how confident are you that USC, if they expanded the playoff to 24 tomorrow, how confident are you USC is on the schedule in 2030?
1: How confident that, I'm sorry, what was that?
0: If they expand the playoff to 24 tomorrow.
1: Yeah.
0: Scale of 1 to 10, your confidence USC is back on Notre Dame's schedule by 2030.
1: 10.
0: Are you?
1: Yeah, very confident.
0: I'm a 9. I'm going to leave some wiggle room just because of all the back and forth, but it feels like to me that would happen. And, again, the revenue aspect of this whole thing, teams, if you go to 24 and there's less, penalty basically for losing games, you can take another loss or two. You can probably comfortably, especially depending on your strength of schedule, you can comfortably absorb another loss. Teams are going to want to schedule Notre Dame because what does that do? It gives them the chance to make more money. It gives Notre Dame the chance to make more money by having bigger named teams in, not just on TV, but again, as we've talked about with the gate receipt and the local, the whole thing, you put that in the premium ticket tier and you can charge four times what you charge for your regular games when you have Notre Dame on the schedule.
1: Now the danger, of course, and somebody brought it up in the chat, Notre Dame could schedule 12 absolute cupcakes and make it into the playoff every single time. Yes, they could, but they won't. That's the difference. If IU could schedule 12 cupcakes and they didn't have conference play, do I think Kurt Cignetti would do it? I do. I think he would schedule all the cupcakes to make sure he has a good record, but he at least gets hamstrung with his conference play, right? Notre Dame doesn't have conference play, and they still play or have scheduled Alabama and Clemson and Auburn and you know, just go down the list, Texas and Ohio State and all these other teams. They're going to continue to schedule those games, even though they technically do not have to. But I think that they absolutely will.
0: I think so, too. Andre wants to know, do you believe Notre Dame had a $20 million roster when they went to the national championship game?
1: I do not believe they had a $20 million roster when they went to the national championship.
0: Yeah, now if you included coaches' salaries and all that kind of stuff,
1: I don't know
0: how much of that is, you know, when we see these numbers that are being bandied about, but I don't think that it was quite $20 million either.
1: No, so. I mean, I think, you know, Riley Leonard was probably in the 2 to 3 area, and if he's probably the highest paid guy on the roster, you know, obviously you go down from there. I don't think it would have equaled $20 million.
0: Right.
1: Because I also don't believe every guy on the roster at that time was getting paid. You know
0: right.
1: what I mean?
0: And like, it's because that was pre-rev share, I think. I think rev share just began this past year.
1: Correct.
0: So a lot different.
1: Right. Now, walk-ons were getting enough money to pay for tuition and things like that, but they weren't really, you know what I mean? Mm-hmm. Like, it wasn't like a straight, like, blank check kind of a situation. So, no, right. I don't think that they were at 20.
0: Right. And there's still a difference in who you are and how much of that share Absolutely. You're getting. So,
1: yeah.
0: Stymie says, home playoff games essentially every year should be a selling point to recruits. Absolutely.
1: Absolutely.
0: Bring those recruits in for playoff games. And just the fact that you're in playoff games.
1: Exactly. And there was a couple of people that said a con would be Notre Dame could lose its national luster because more teams being in the playoff would steal their spotlight. That's not going to happen. I'm sorry. When you go to the dance and you see, the prom queen up there doing her thing, and I don't care how many sixes and sevens are surrounding her, like, she's still the prom queen. That's the best analogy I could come up with.
0: That's right. All right. I knew that we would, have some people getting worked up, and they are. Again, you know, I get it. Everybody feels a little bit differently about this whole thing. But, I why does Notre Dame back a 24-team playoff format? I think that we kind of made the case for that. And, again, we're covering Notre Dame every year, and that's why we're talking about, we talk more specifically about Notre Dame today. And it's also, why I think that this I don't think that the regular season is as sacred as a lot of people hold it out to be. And again, I think that there's a greater argument that conference expansion and realignment has already damage the regular season in the way things are going right now with, lack of a willingness of teams to schedule other big name teams. And also with the fact, I ran through all those rivalries earlier that have already been lost. So don't tell me that the regular season that we're living in now is better when we don't have Notre Dame, USC, Notre Dame, Michigan, Notre Dame, Michigan State all the time like we used to have. Those were three great rivalries right there. Now, again, I realize that Michigan was intermittent, so I'm not saying it was every year. But, other rivalries as well, like Oklahoma-Nebraska, and that is the direct result of, one team leaving for a conference. Those two teams were playing for, 100 years before they stopped playing. And then because one team went to a different conference, it ended. And you can't tell me that college football is better off without having a great rivalry like that around. So.
1: Agreed.
0: All right, we're going to have to wrap it up with that. Vince, enjoyed it as always. Everybody else, appreciate your contributions in the YouTube chat today. A lot of great feedback. Have a great and safe Memorial Day weekend. Again, we're off on Monday. We will talk to you Tuesday. We've got South Bend Cubs baseball coming up next. 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
13: I'm Dan Patrick, and this is Above the Noise. Every contender needs a glue guy, not the star, the guy willing to defend, chase loose balls, make winning plays, step up when the moment demands it. Championship teams always seem to have one. Oklahoma City has Alex Caruso. New York, Josh Hart. Last night in the win over Cleveland, Hart showed exactly why players like him matter so much. 26 points, 7 assists, and he made 5 threes. But the numbers only tell part of the story. He's often there with every hustle play, every 50-50 ball. He controls the energy. That's what separates role players from true difference makers. Stars will have off nights over the course of the playoffs. What keeps teams alive are players capable of filling the gaps when those moments happen. Hart does that better than almost anyone in the league, and that makes New York even more dangerous. Because when teams have stars leading the way and glue guys doing everything else, that's when things start looking like a championship run. I'm Dan Patrick, and this is Above the Noise. This time of the year, it's about getting together. 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
21: From LMCU Ballpark in Comstock Park, Michigan, it's time for another Friday night of South Bend Cubs baseball, as this evening the Cubs take on the West Michigan Whitecaps, high A affiliate of the Detroit Tigers, for game 4 of the series. My name's Tyler Reedy. Glad you're with us on Sports Radio WSBT. Happy Memorial Day weekend. We're just beginning the long weekend here at the end of May. Hope you enjoy it. And glad you have chosen to start it right here with some South Bend Cubs baseball, some first place South Bend Cubs baseball on a beautiful Friday evening from the Grand Rapids area. The Cubs have won each of the last two games after dropping the series opener by a 6-4 score on Tuesday. They won 3-1 in come-from-behind fashion on Wednesday, and then overcame another early 1-0 deficit to win 7-1 yesterday. The Cubs were in control all throughout last night's game. Whitecaps scored first right away, but South Bend then got two in the third on singles from Kane Kepley and Cameron Cisneros. They each extended their on-base streaks to 18 games last night. And then in the fourth, Matt Hallback added a solo leadoff home run in his first game back from a week-long absence from the lineup. Hallback's fourth home run of the season. And then the Cubs really swung the game in the top of the fifth inning, scoring four times, including twice on a Leonel Espinoza double, to bring the game to its final score of 7-1. Another really good performance from Cub pitching yesterday. South Bend has allowed just one run in each of the last two games against what has been a very poor West Michigan offense to start the year. Yesterday for the Cubs, it was Ethan Flanagan, the starting pitcher, throwing four innings of one-run baseball. It was an unearned run. Flanagan didn't walk anybody. He struck out three. Kenji Perez struck out two in a scoreless fifth inning. And then Kevin Valdez earned the win for the second consecutive time he has pitched with four shutout innings to wrap up the ballgame. So just one walk, no earned runs allowed yesterday, combined between the three Cub pitchers, Flanagan, Perez, and Valdez in game three of the series. The Cubs are now 22-16. They are half a game clear of the Wisconsin Timber Rattlers for first place in the Midwest League West Division. West Michigan, meanwhile, 14-28, still 12 and a half games back of the Great Lakes Loons over in the East. Coming up next, you'll hear the starting lineups and the starting pitching matchup. The Cubs, for the third consecutive day, will have to match up against a top 30 Detroit Tiger prospect. This time it's the number 9 Tiger prospect on a rehab assignment down from Double A. And all that's coming up next as you're listening to the South Bend Cubs pregame show on Sports Radio WSBT.
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21: 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For the Cubs, under first-year skipper Daniel Wasinger, designated hitter Kane Kepley leads off. Kepley not playing in the field tonight. Back in the lineup, batting second, the shortstop Ty Salvezine. Hitting third, the first baseman Cameron Cisneros. In the cleanup position, center fielder Cade Snell. Batting fifth, the third baseman Matt Hallback. Hitting sixth, right fielder Leonel Espinoza. In the seven hole, second baseman Alex Madera on a team-high 10-game hit streak. Catching and batting eighth, it's Justin Stransky. And hitting ninth, the left fielder Miguel Useche. Miguel Useche, who typically plays catcher, gets a chance to play left field today. It is the first time, at least on this road trip, he's done that. First time this season he has done that. And for Useche, who was signed undrafted last year, it is the first left field appearance in his minor league career. So we'll see how it goes out there. It's a big left center field, so Miguel may have to cover some ground. We've got full confidence in him, though. Useche in left tonight, along with Snell in center, Espinoza in right. Again, the Cubs order, Kepley, Salvezine, Cisneros, Snell, Hallback, Espinoza, Madera, Stransky, and Useche. Five right-handed hitters and four lefties for South Bend, with a pretty strong wind blowing out to the left field corner. Meanwhile, for West Michigan, under first-year skipper Rene Rivera, their designated hitter also leads off, Ricardo Hurtado at the top of the order. Batting second, the catcher Luke Schliger. So two guys who are usually catchers are the first two hitters for West Michigan. Batting third, the first baseman Garrett Pennington. And the cleanup position, third baseman Clayton Campbell. Batting fifth, the shortstop Samuel Heal. Batting sixth, the center fielder Jackson Strong. Hitting seventh, the right fielder Caleb Spur. In the eight hole, left fielder Junior Tillian. And batting ninth, the second baseman Juan Hernandez. Seven right-handed hitters and one lefty for West Michigan. Again, their order: Hurtado, Schliger, Pennington, Campbell, Heal, Strong, Spur, Tillian, and Hernandez. The starting pitching matchup is a good one, featuring a couple of left-handers for tonight's game. For the Cubs, it's a man coming off the best start of his High A career, southpaw Cole Reynolds, the 23-year-old who will turn 24 8 days from now. Makes his eighth start of the season for the full year. He has an ERA of 5.87 across 23 innings. The win-loss record at 1-1. Reynolds has struck out 30 and walked just 17. And he comes off a great performance last Friday at Wisconsin. Five scoreless innings with just one hit allowed, two walks, and five strikeouts as the Cubs shut out the Timber Rattlers in that Friday game 9-0 and scored four runs right out of the gate in the top of the first inning. Tonight marks the first time Reynolds has matched up against the West Michigan Whitecaps. His counterpart on the mound is the number 9 Detroit Tigers prospect, 23-year-old left-hander Andrew Sears. Interesting dynamic between these two starting pitchers. Reynolds is from Delaware. Spears is from Rhode Island. So two, I would say, pretty sparsely represented states on the East Coast going head-to-head tonight. Sears out of UConn, drafted by the Tigers in round 10 of 2023. He is on a rehab assignment right now after finishing last year with the AA affiliate, the Erie Seawolves. He has made one start. It was in the Florida Complex League also last Friday, pitching against the Blue Jays. And Sears looks sharp, two perfect innings with four strikeouts, so he gets a chance to continue his progression back toward Erie with a start tonight for West Michigan. Sears last year was an elite pitcher, no doubt about it. He spent most of the year here in West Michigan making 16 starts. He pitched to a 2.95 ERA with the Whitecaps across 82 innings and a third, then struggled a bit more going up to Erie. The walk numbers went down, but he got hit harder and ended up with a 5.02 ERA across just under 30 innings in AA. He did make two postseason starts for the Seawolves, as they were the Southwest Division champions in the AA Eastern League. Sears faced South Bend once last year. It did not go well. It was also a Friday game, April 18th, 2025. In this ballpark, he gave up four runs in the first inning and did not pitch into the second inning. He had to throw 33 pitches in the first, and that was it, as Andy Gariola and Carter Trice each hit a home run off of him. And Sears allowed four runs on two hits and two walks in just that one inning. So we'll see if the Cubs can get after him again here tonight. Again, Sears and Reynolds, your pitching matchup, two left-handers duking it out today at LMCU Ballpark. On the other side of this next break, we'll bring you the injury report and the out-of-town scoreboard update as we close in on first pitch to start Memorial Day weekend on Sports Radio WSBT.
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6: 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They lead the series 2-1, coming off back-to-back victories, 3-1 on Wednesday and 7-1 last night. One more note for you on the Cubs, as we just read their starting lineup. South Bend now has the highest scoring offense by runs per game in all of minor league baseball. They entered last night trailing only single-A Fresno in the California League, and the Cubs have passed them at 7.3 runs per game. So the premier offense in all of minor league baseball is right here in South Bend. And, well, if you're listening and you're in South Bend, you'll get a chance to see them coming up on Tuesday when they begin their next home series at Four Winds Field against the Fort Wayne Tin Cats. 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A tradition of excellence since 1947. Still on the 7-day IL for the Cubs are Eli Jurzenbeck and Jose Romero, two right-handed pitchers, along with infielder Angel Cepeda. It's time to fly away with South Bend International Airport's out-of-town scoreboard update, beginning, as always, with results from the Midwest League. What was it that allowed the Cubs to take sole possession of first place last night? Well, it was a loss by the Cedar Rapids Colonels in Peoria. The Chiefs helped out the Cubs with a 9-6 victory at Dozer Park against the Colonels. So Cedar Rapids falls to 23-19, a full game back of the Cubs. Wisconsin, though, stays within half a game of South Bend by beating Great Lakes on the road yesterday, 14-5. The Timber Rattlers scored 5 in the fourth inning and 4 in the eighth to punctuate that win. Blowout win as well for Lake County at home. They defeated Lansing 11-1. Fort Wayne came from behind to take down Dayton 5-4. Two-run seventh inning was the difference for the Tin Caps at Parkview Field. Again, Fort Wayne is the next opponent for South Bend after this week. Beloit with a big win at Quad Cities. 10-run sixth inning for the Skycar, and they win it 13-4. The River Bandits continue to struggle. They are down to 18-21 after just a couple of weeks ago being right in the thick of that chase for first place, along with the Cubs and the Timber Rattlers. Basically, one Iowa team has replaced another in that West Division chase. It's the Cedar Rapids Colonels now fighting for the top spot in the division. Tonight in the Midwest League, there's already a game underway. Wisconsin leads Great Lakes 2-1. The Cubs are Loons fans all throughout this week. As long as they're playing anybody in the West Division, the Cubs are fans of the East Division. Lansing and Lake County get going just past the top of this upcoming hour. Same deal with Dayton and Fort Wayne. About an hour from now, Beloit and Quad Cities will start. Same deal for Cedar Rapids and Peoria. In the Chicago Cubs organization, things have gone cold at Wrigley Field lately. Four consecutive home losses to start the homestand for the Chicago Cubs. They lose today to the Houston Astros 4-2, despite a two-run home run from former Chicago Cub Pete Crow Armstrong. Pretty good performance by the Chicago bullpen. Four innings and a third scoreless to keep their team in the game, but the offense just not quite enough. So the Cubs fall to 29-22. Remain two games back of the Milwaukee Brewers, who will play later tonight against the Los Angeles Dodgers. Next game for the Chicago Cubs, also at 2:20 Eastern tomorrow against Houston. Colin Ray will be the starting pitcher for Chicago. Meanwhile, within the minor leagues, action yesterday for just a couple of the affiliates. Again, it was a 1-0 shutout loss at home for Iowa against the Memphis Redbirds, so the I-Cubs fall to 19-28 in International League play. And then a weather-shortened 5-inning game. Remember, a game becomes official in professional baseball once it has gotten through 5 innings. Kannapolis takes down Myrtle Beach by a 3-1 score, and that was that, a 5-inning game in the Carolina League. As far as today's games go, nothing has started yet outside of the Chicago Cubs within the organization. Triple-A Iowa will be the last game to start at 8:08 Eastern time. Javier Assad is the starting pitcher for Iowa as they host Memphis. In Double-A, the Knoxville Smokies, a game above 500, take on the Montgomery Biscuits at 7 o'clock Eastern time. Former North Carolina Tar Heel Jake Knapp is the starting pitcher for the Smokes. And then in Single-A, the Myrtle Beach Pelicans start at 7 o'clock Eastern as well, taking on the Kannapolis Cannonballers. Big-name Cubs prospect Caleb Wing, the fourth-round draft pick of the Cubs, out of high school last year, takes the ball for the Pelicans in that game. As Myrtle Beach tries to move closer to 500, they are 18-22 heading into tonight's action. Coming up on the other side of the break, it'll be first pitch as the Cubs take on the Whitecaps, looking for a third consecutive victory in game four of the series. Keep it right here at South Bend Cubs Baseball on Sports Radio WSBT.
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6: Time to play from LMCU Ballpark in Grand Rapids as the Cubs look to make it three consecutive wins in this series against the West Michigan Whitecaps, the High A affiliate of the Detroit Tigers. My name's Tyler Reedy. Glad you're with us. Welcome in. Happy Memorial Day weekend. The Cubs are alone in first place in the Midwest League West Division, and they now have the highest scoring offense by runs per game in all of minor league baseball. The vibes are good right now. And the Cubs trying to make them just a little bit better with another victory here on this Friday evening. Couple of left-handers on the mound, as mentioned in the pregame show. The number 9 Detroit Tigers prospect actively warming up on the mound, Andrew Sears. He's on a rehab assignment after finishing last year in Double A Erie. Remember, he faced the Cubs once in April last year as a West Michigan Whitecap. It did not go well for him. He gave up 4 runs in the first inning and did not pitch into the second. West Michigan went on to win that game, but that was far more in spite of their starting pitcher Sears as opposed to because of him. It'll be Kane Kepley stepping in to lead things off in a left-on-left matchup with a slight wind pushing out toward the left field corner. A very thin layer of clouds overhead. The sun is peeking through them pretty well, and temperatures quite comfortable here to start the weekend. 68 degrees. In the Grand Rapids area, Kepley, Salazine, and Cisneros do up for the Cubs to start the ball game. Sears peers over his glove and steps into the opening pitch. And Kepley lashes it the other way. Down the left field line, sinking fast, but caught on the run by the left fielder Junior Tillian near the corner for the first out. Really nice swing by Kepley on the opening pitch, and the wind gave that ball some help. But Tillian, who has played both left field and third base in this series, doing well defensively regardless of where he's at, makes the catch to start the evening. So one down on the opening pitch, and here is Ty Salvesen. First pitch left on right. Hits the outside corner for a strike call. Salvesen back in the lineup off day yesterday as he fouls back the next pitch, nothing and two. It's a 302 average in 36 games this year between single A Myrtle Beach and high A South Bend for Salvesen. No homers, 25 RBI. The 0-2, he waves and misses on a high fastball. And Sears has himself a three-pitch strikeout against one of the toughest hitters in the Midwest League to punch out, Ty Salvesen. Two down. Pretty good start for Sears, who again was very good in his one Florida Complex League rehab start last week. First pitch to Cameron Cisneros, inside, fastball left on left for ball one. Two perfect innings with four strikeouts against the FCL Blue Jays for Sears is 1-0. Just off the plate to Cisneros. Both Cameron Cisneros and Kane Kepley have 18 game on base streaks entering the game. For Cam, the batting average sits at 270 in 33 games this year, five homers, 27 RBI. The 2-0 pitch, right down the middle, strike call by Nick Sexton, the home plate umpire, and it's 2-1. Cisneros 3-for-11 this week. He had himself a multi-hit performance last night. The 2-1, just misses inside, thigh high, three balls and one strike on the breaking pitch. Sears quickly working his 3-1. Over the plate again. Fastball, full count. Talking about the pitch mix of Andrew Sears, it's a fastball, sweeper, and split change. He can four-seam or two-seam the fastball. Here's his 3-2, and it misses outside. Cisneros has walked again. He entered the night 7th in the Midwest League for total walks. And it's the 32nd free pass of the season for Kama. It's a best one walk with two outs in the top of the first inning. Cade Snell steps in now. Sears will work from the stretch for the first time. His first pitch left on left. Misses away for ball one. All South Bend Cub walks brought to you by Zolman's and Monteith. They're proud partners of Best One. 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The 1-0. Snell takes a heavy cut and nicks it foul off the catcher, Luke Schlieger, for strike one. The Whitecaps defensively have Schlieger behind the plate from third to first on the infield. It's Clayton Campbell, Samuel Heal, Juan Hernandez, and Garrett Pennington. Left to right on the outfield grass, Junior Tillian, Jackson Strong, and Caleb Spurr. Next pitch to Snell, way inside on a breaking pitch, two balls and one strike. As the 6'3", 200-pound left-hander Sears out of the University of Connecticut sets at the belt and throws over to first, where Cisneros steps back in standing. Only two stolen bases on the year for Cam. He's at first with two outs. No score, top of the first inning. Sears sets and deals, and Snell whacks it foul toward the front of the Cubs' dugout. 2-2. His pitcher Andrew Sears has a low arm angle. He pitches with the knee-high socks. The Whitecaps are in their camo jerseys with the camo hats as well. They're very similar uniforms to what the Cubs debuted back on May 3rd against Fort Wayne, the camo tops. Next pitch to Snell, excuse me swing, and he accidentally fouls it off. It'll be 2-2 still. White pants for the Whitecaps. Yellow numbers on the back of those jerseys. The Cubs are in their typical Friday getup with the baby blue jerseys. Blue arm sleeve, blue numbers on the back, gray pants. Another two strike offering to Snell, drilled high in the air to center field. Jackson Strong camps underneath it and puts it away for the third out. So nothing comes of the two at Cameron Cisneros' walk. The Cubs go scoreless in the top of the first, and Cole Reynolds, coming off the best start of his High A career, takes the mound when we return on Sports Radio WSBT.
0: 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Next, we're heading to the hot springs in a RAV4. And finally, park your Tundras and Tacomas around the campfire because we're roasting marshmallows. Your summer starts here.
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2: No score, bottom of the first inning, game four between the Cubs and the Whitecaps. And here's South Bend starting pitcher Cole Reynolds making his eighth start of the season. 5.87 ERA with 30 strikeouts, 17 walks in 23 innings. He was wonderful his last time out Friday against Wisconsin with five scoreless one-hit innings. His first pitch to Ricardo Hurtado, a right-handed hitter, pops it away foul right side, and it's 0-1. Hurtado, Schlueger, and Pennington, the DH catcher and first baseman, due up for West Michigan. As the Cubs worked a leadoff, or I should say a two-out walk in the top of the first inning, but couldn't score. Reynolds deals. And there's a high fly ball struck well to right center field. The crosswind will push it back toward the center fielder Snell, but instead the right fielder Leonel Espinosa makes the catch for the first out. No Kane Kepley in center tonight, so good time to run through the Cubs defensively. Justin Stransky catches Cole Reynolds tonight. Matt Hallback is at third base. Ty Salazine back at short. Alex Madero, the second baseman. Cameron Cisneros at first. From left to right in the outfield, Miguel Useche, Cade Snell, and Leonel Espinosa. First pitch to the bunting catcher, Luke Schlueger, and he pushes it toward third base perfectly. He will easily have a push bunt single. Well, that was a great idea. Luke Schlueger is a catcher, but he runs well for one. And he noticed that the Cub third baseman, Matt Hallback, was playing closer to his shortstop, Ty Salazine, than the third base back. So there was all sort of real estate if he could just hit it hard enough to get it by the mound. And he sure did. Bunt single, one on, one out. Garrett Pennington, the hitter, first pitch. On the outside corner for a strike. Pennington has the only Whitecap home run of the series. It came in the sixth inning back on Tuesday night, a two-run shot off Cohen Moreno. As Reynolds checks first and delivers, Pennington grounds it up the middle for a base hit, past the shortstop, Salazine. Schlueger races hard around second. He'll easily make third as that ball settled in shallow left center field. And here come the Whitecaps again in the first inning. They have put runners on the corners with one out for their cleanup hitter, Clayton Campbell. West Michigan has scored the first run of the game in all three games of the series. They scored their only run in the bottom of the first last night before the Cubs shut them down the rest of the way. Clayton Campbell, the hitter, first pitch with the corner infielders in. Campbell slashes it back foul. Blake Campbell on a three-game hit streak. He's played 30 games this year, hitting .220 with four home runs and 13 RBI. Good series this week. He's 4-for-12. Reynolds stares in, fires the 0-1, and it's lifted in the air. Shallow left center field. Here comes Useche with his first play in left field this year. He makes the catch, slings it home, but it's offline, and the Whitecaps have scored first again. Sacrifice fly for Clayton Campbell. Schlueger scores from third. It's 1-0 West Michigan with two outs in the bottom of the first. And you've got to tip your cap to the Whitecaps for putting together that run the way that they did. Bunt single against the defensive alignment from Schlueger. And then he goes first to third on the single from Pennington with good base running, and Campbell does his job, getting a ball to the outfield to score him. First pitch, wave and a miss by Samuel Heal, the shortstop, strike one. Heal playing short tonight. There's no Bryce Rayner, the number two Tiger prospect, has a scheduled day off. And so Heal is back in there on a nine-game on-base streak. 0-1 from Reynolds. Just misses the inside corner as Heal angles away from it, 1-1. Heal, the Venezuelan, signed back in 2022, is hitting .207 in 30 games this year. No homers, 10 RBI. Reynolds.

0: Unloads as 1-1. It's a breaking ball floated toward right field. Espinoza drifts back, fades back in, and makes the catch for the third out. So the Whitecaps grab the opening run on Clayton Campbell's sacrifice fly. And just like last night when they won the game 7-1, the Cubs will take a 1-0 deficit into the second inning here on Sports Radio WSBT.
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0: 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Matt Hallback leads off. First pitch. Hard ground ball to short. On 2 bounces, Samuel Heal scoops it up and fires a dart to first. Another first pitch out for Andrew Sears, the Whitecaps starter. He got himself around a 2-out walk, pitching a scoreless first inning on 16 pitches. And he works with the lead, going through Hallback, Espinoza, and Madera. Here in the Cubs' second. Lionel Espinoza up there now. He drove in 2 runs last night. First pitch, he watches outside for ball 1. Espy in 27 games this year, hitting .243, 3 home runs, 15 RBI. He doubled in 2, going down the left field line in the 5th inning last night as he takes another one inward. 2 balls and no strikes. .20 from Sears. Laced down the left field line. Espinoza has used the corner again, and he'll have himself another double as he ditches the helmet and cruises into second standing with an Iron Workers Local 292 double. The Cubs are wearing out that left field line across the last couple of games. And it'll be Espinoza in scoring position with his 8th two-base hit of the season, with 1 out here in the second. Let's see if Alex Madera can get him home. Sears turns and fires. Madera tries to bunt, and he bunts it into the crowd. That's hard to do. Better than popping it up into play. Strike 1 on Madera as that ended up to his pole side behind the Cubs dugout, 6 rows back in the seats. Crowd pretty similarly sized to yesterday on Pirates and Princess Night here. 0-1. Madera waves through a fastball on the outer half. Nothing in 2 against the Cubs second baseman. He sports a 10-game hit streak. 29 games this year between AA Knoxville and South Bend. He's at .274 with no home runs, 12 RBI. But he's 15 for 37 since joining the South Bend Cubs. About 2.5 weeks ago, Sears ready with his 0-2, looking for his second strikeout. He delivers and misses outside. 1-0 Whitecaps, top of the second inning. The Cubs have Espinoza at second base as he doubled with 1 out. Alex Madera trying to get him in. 1-2 from Sears. Ripped foul right into one of the suites off toward the third base side. Some old guy sitting up there had a chance to catch that, and it snuck up on him, so he's shaking off the hand. Still 1-2. Sears looks back to second and fires. Breaking ball down the middle for strike three called. Madera knew it. A lot of break to that sweeper. And that pitch is really accentuated by the low arm angle of Andrew Sears. Can be tough to pick up on, especially for a left-handed hitter, which Madera is. He goes down looking. And two outs for Justin Stransky. This will be a good time for Stransky's first hit of the series. He's 0-7 this week. First pitch to the catcher. Hit hard down the third baseline, and he's got the base hit inside the line. Here comes Espinoza around third. Stransky takes his place at second. RBI double to tie the game with two outs for Justin Stransky. And it's another Ironworkers Local 292 double, the second one of the inning for the Cubs. Espinoza and Stransky each with a two-bagger, and the Cubs immediately answer the Wildcats. Stransky delivers his third double of the year to tie it at one. Unlike Espinoza's double down the line, that ball was hit on the ground but hard enough to get by the third baseman Campbell, lunging out to his right. Now Miguel Useche at the bottom of the order takes outside for ball one. Useche again making his first appearance as a minor league ball player in left field tonight. He has already made one catch. As a hitter this season, he's hitting 292 in nine games between Knoxville and South Bend. Next pitch to him, waved at, missed, 1-1. Two home runs this year though for Miguel. He made his first appearance of the series on Wednesday and had a big hit in the eighth inning, a go-ahead RBI single. Also walked earlier in that game as the Cubs won 3-1. The 1-1 pitch. Jack Sweeney did not go around on a pitch low, 2-1. Tie game 1-1, Cubs and Whitecaps. Justin Stransky, who evened the score with a double down the left field line, stands at second base. Two-one to Useche. Struck well deep to right center field, but in that crosswind, Strong will have a play in the gap and make the catch. Cubs tie the game, leave Stransky at second, and we're knotted up at one halfway through the second inning on Sports Radio WSBT.
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0: Tie game at one, enter the bottom of the second inning as Leonel Espinoza and Justin Stransky just doubled to produce the tying run. And Cole Reynolds goes back to work after giving up a run, but only needing 10 pitches to get through the first inning. They'll face 6, 7, and 8 in the whitecap order, starting with Jackson Strong. First pitch left on left. Misses high on a fastball for ball one. Jackson Strong, the center fielder, is a top 30 Tigers prospect. Number 26 in the system. 1-0 pitch. Grounded softly, might have broken the bat to first base. Cisneros calls off his pitcher Reynolds looking to cover and takes it to the bag himself for the first down. A lot of early count swings out of the gate for West Michigan. All six hitters that Cole Reynolds has faced so far have put the ball in play on the third pitch of the at-bat or sooner. And now the first pitch in for a strike on Caleb Spur, the right fielder. Matt Hallback, the third baseman, plays in. Next pitch, just on the outside corner, nothing and two. Caleb Spur spent the full year just about in West Michigan. He did play four games in Lakeland to open up the season. As he bounces the 0-2 toward Hallback, but foul outside of third, still nothing and two. 19 total games this year for Spur. He's hitting 200 with no home runs and two RBI. Played 15 games with the Whitecaps out of those 19. And has been pretty good this week. 3-for-6 on the series, 2-for-3 yesterday at the bottom of the order. Another 0-2 from Reynolds. Fades way outside, a ball and two strikes. Reynolds checking his spikes as he kicks around the front of that mound, making sure he's got good traction ahead of this next two-strike delivery. The lefty brings it and gets a swinging strike three. Fastball low, right past Caleb Spur. United Federal Credit Union strikeout for Cole Reynolds. Thanks to United FCU, who donates $5 for that strikeout to the Food Bank of Northern Indiana. Two up, two down. And Reynolds has retired four in a row since giving up the back-to-back singles in first. On to Junior Tilley in the left fielder. First pitch to him just misses away for ball one. Tillian, a 160 hitter in his first year with West Michigan. One home run, 11 RBI. Hitless this week. He's 0 for 6. The 1-0. It's the outside corner. Well located from Reynolds to even the count. And the 1-1 delivery. Tillian redirects it back foul. And Cole Reynolds has gotten ahead once more, eyeing his second consecutive strikeout. It's 1-2. Tie game, 1-1, bottom of the second inning. Two outs. Reynolds with the 1-2 pitch. He strikes out Tillian with a fastball right over the plate. Back-to-back United Federal Credit Union punches for Cole Reynolds. A strikeout of Spur, a strikeout of Tillian, and $10 donated for the two of those to the Food Bank of Northern Indiana. On to the third inning we go. Top of the Cubs order will bat with the game tied at one on Sports Radio WSBT.
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0: Tie game, 1-1, top of the third inning, and Kane Kepley stepping in to lead things off. A battle of top 10 organizational prospects here with Kepley against Sears. His first pitch rides in for a strike, the sweeper. Kepley is the number 6 Chicago Cubs prospect, Sears the 9th ranked Detroit Tigers prospect. Here's the 0-1. Kepley ropes it to right field. He's hit it hard again, but a diving catch racing toward the line for Caleb Spurr. One down. Well, I'll tell you what, Kepley's hitting everything hard right now, and he's just hit it to the wrong places to start the game. In the first inning, a first pitch laser beam down the left field line caught by Junior Tilley, and this ball was struck even better toward the right field corner, but Spurr, who's had a great defensive series, runs it down and smothers it on a half dive, half slide. Next pitch fouled away by Taz Salvezin for strike one. That's a very important play by Caleb Spurr. Whenever Kane Kepley can get on base, especially to start an inning, good things generally will happen. 0-1 to Salvezin. Bouncer right off the plate, in between the mound and home. Tough play for the catcher, Schlieger, but he gets it done, throwing out Salvezin for the second out. And that'll bring up Cameron Cisneros, who walked his first time up. Sears, the stocky left-hander, kicks and deals. And Cisneros checks the swing on an outside slider. He went too far for strike one, and Cam's not happy about it. He puts his palm to the sky, gesturing to the first base umpire, Tanya Millett, come on. And Wazzy has a quick word for her as well. 0-1 pitch at the bottom of the zone for a strike, 0-2. And just like that, Cam's fallen behind, nothing and two. Sears looking for a 1-2-3 inning. He delivers and hits Cameron Cisneros with a fastball running inside. Well, hopefully that got Cam on the elbow guard he wears over much of his right arm. And Cisneros doesn't seem to be bothered too much by it. Daniel Wasinger, the Cubs skipper, walks down from his first base coach's box. Oh, did Cisneros foul that off, actually? I think he did. Caught some part of his bat, not the front arm, so he will stay up there. Cade Snell was ready to walk up from the batter's box, but Cisneros will have to see another 0-2 pitch. Must have got the knob of the bat. Here it is. And it's in there for strike three called. Slider at the bottom of the zone, and the at-bat and the inning are both over. Cisneros strikes out looking. 1-2-3 frame for Andrew Sears. It's still 1-1, headed to the bottom of the third on Sports Radio WSBT.
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0: 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Cole Reynolds back to work. Only 21 pitches so far. His first pitch is grounded to short. Salazine has to make a tough play. Backhanded to his right, throw off the bag. And it'll be an infield single for Juan Hernandez on the first pitch of the inning. Ty Salazine had to take a rounding route to that ball to make sure he had some momentum going toward the bag as he uncorked the throw. And had it been on target, it would have beaten Hernandez, but it sailed just a little bit down the line off the bag, and so Cisneros had to come off to play it, keep it away from getting into the vast expanse of foul territory here. Leadoff man aboard, top of the order, Ricardo Hurtado takes outside for ball one. Hurtado flat out to right field his first time up. As the Whitecaps begin their second time through the order against Cole Reynolds. 1-0 pitch, big wave and a miss on a back foot breaking ball for a strike. Well, we were talking about it a bit at the start of the month with Cole Reynolds. All throughout April, really the name of the game with him was a lot of success first time through the order, and then second time through, right around the time the fourth inning would start, he'd begin to struggle. As he throws over to first base and Hernandez dives back in safely. One stolen base on the year for him. Didn't matter how many times through the order for Reynolds last week. Five innings of scoreless one-hit baseball at Wisconsin. See if he can have that same sort of success first to second time through again. Hurtado waves and misses at the next pitch. Another breaking ball. And it's 1-2. It's been an interesting month of May for Cole Reynolds, too. Just beyond that start last week as well. As he delivers the 1-2, and Hurtado knuckles it back foul into the second level and back down below. Reynolds pitched against Lansing two times during the Cubs' first full series of May. In the first outing on a Tuesday, he turned in three perfect innings with five strikeouts. He brings another 1-2 and misses down and into Hurtado, two balls and two strikes. And then Reynolds started again on Saturday. That's why he had to go a little bit shorter with the three perfect innings on Tuesday. Pitched again Saturday and did not go well for him. He allowed five runs. There's a called strike three down at the bottom of the zone. Hurtado lashes out of the batter's box in disbelief about it, but it's a third strikeout for Cole Reynolds. This one is a paint-in-the-corner moment. And that's brought to you by Five Star Painting, the pros delivering big league precision and a five-star finish for your home, because if your walls could talk, they'd ask for Five Star Painting. Reynolds has K'd three of the last four. Here's Luke Schlieger, the catcher. First pitch, we'll have to wait. As again, Reynolds checks on Hernandez. Matt Hallmark, the third baseman, plays further in and much closer to the line now after Schlieger bunted toward him for a single in the first inning. There goes Hernandez from first. Pitches high. Good one to throw on. Stransky throws him out. It's another caught stealing for Justin Stransky, who entered this week the Midwest League leader in runners caught stealing. And Luke Schlieger is his latest victim. Make that Juan Hernandez with Schlieger at the plate. Bases empty, two gone. And the pitch was high, so a 1-0 count. Reynolds with the slate clean deals and gets a grounder in play to first. Cisneros underhands to Reynolds covering it. And Cole faces the minimum in the bottom of the third inning with some help from the caught stealing. Game still tied at one. On to the fourth we go. This is Cubs Baseball on Sports Radio WSBT.
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0: Kate Snell will lead off for the Cubs in the top of the fourth inning against Andrew Sears, a West Michigan starter and the West Warwick, Rhode Island native that's just southwest of Providence. Played his college baseball at Rhode Island College and the University of Connecticut, going to the NCAA tournament in his final year with the Huskies. And he has actually given away to call to the bullpen. So that's it for Sears. Three innings of one-run ball. And Cade Snell takes high for ball one. So we figured the outing might be a little bit shorter with Sears still working on that rehab assignment. He is done. Now the 1-0 pitch to Snell misses high. Two balls and no strikes. This is the guy who we entered the day thinking would be the West Michigan starter. That's who had been the probable all week for tonight. Right-hander Carlos Marcano. He's got a very similar build to Sears. Is 2-0. Snell grounds softly to second. Hernandez shuffles to his left and fires to first for the out. Snell is 0-2, and it'll be Matt Hall back. Marcano at 6'2", 188 pounds, was signed back in 2001. He's 22 years old out of Venezuela. And he's making his eighth appearance of the season, fourth out of the bullpen. First pitch to Hallback on the outside corner for strike one. It was in this fourth inning where Hallback belted a solo home run last night, going down the left field line for his fourth long ball of the season. The 0-1 just missed that outside corner. It's 1-1 against Hallback. Marcano spent a portion of last year in West Michigan and excelled here as primarily a starting pitcher. His 1-1, Hallback waves and misses at a nasty slider bearing down and away. 3.19 ERA across 36 plus innings with only 24 strikeouts and 19 walks for Marcano. His 1-2 misses high and outside, 2-2 against Hallback. Marcano usually not a big strikeout guy. He does have 20 of them in 20 innings this year. The 2-2 on its way. Missed outside again. It's a full count against Matt Hallback. The numbers this year for Marcano, good this year as well. 2.75 ERA across 19 innings and two-thirds. Now 20 innings with the ground out of Snell. His 3-2. Hallback rolls it foul off the front of the white cap dugout down the third base side. And Marcano was also a white cap for the full extent of 2024, so he knows the Midwest League well. 2024 was a strange year for him. As he delivers the next pitch, and Hallback bounces it foul off into the white cap dugout. Marcano in 2024 was 3-11, but he had a good ERA of 3.86 across 112 innings. So usually that sort of disarray between those two numbers, the record and the ERA, as he deals another 3-2, and Hallback foul tips it. He'll see a ninth pitch in the at-bat. Usually that usually that sort of, well, what's the word? Juxtaposition of the numbers means that either he's not getting run support or he's not going deep enough to qualify for wins all that often. Got to get five innings in as he misses low to haul back for a ball. And it'll be ball four, another free pass issued to the Cubs, a best one walk. Zolmans and Monteiths are proud partners of Best One Tire and Auto. 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Good at bat work there by Hallback. He saw nine pitches. He's on with one out. And here is Leonel Espinoza, who scored the tie and run in the second inning after leading off with a double down the left field line. He takes outside for ball one and, per usual, pushes that left hand out to make the call for the home plate umpire that the pitch missed. Espinoza's double was with one out in the second inning. 1-0 pitch. Swing and a miss. Good tunneling slider again from Marcano. Evens the count. Next offering. Outside again. 2-1. Marcano's really leaned on that breaking pitch. Fading away from the right-handed hitters. In addition to his work in the Tigers system the last few years, he pitched as an eight-game starter in the Venezuelan Winter League this past year. It did not go well for him there, as Espinoza swings over the top, two balls and two strikes. Leonel, of course, another Venezuelan for Marcano in the Winter League. He posted an ERA of 9.56. The command really eluded him there, 13 walks, 11 Ks, and 16 innings. And Espinoza will take a timeout before seeing a 2-2 pitch. Haul back at first, one out. Cubs tied at one with the Whitecaps in game four of the series. We're in the top of the fourth inning. And Marcano in the knee-high socks is ready to fire. Espinoza swings and misses on that bending slider for strike three again. First punch out for Carlos Marcano. There are two gone for Alex Madera. Marcano was effective in his last outing. Just a two-inning start at Great Lakes last Friday. He went hitless, walked two, and struck out two through just 35 pitches. First pitch to Madera in there for strike one. Alex struck out looking his first time up. In between the Espinoza and Stransky doubles in the second. A one from Marcano. Inside, backs Madera away from the plate. Marcano has thrown as many as 68 pitches in an outing this year. That was in his start at Lansing on April 14th. So we'll see what kind of length he can give West Michigan coming out of the bullpen. Here's the 1-1. Madera floats it back foul. He just caught a piece of that backdoor breaking ball outside. And it's 1-2. Marcano is another guy the Cubs faced last year. He was the starting pitcher against South Bend in the April 19th game, the Saturday game of last year's series, and the Cubs roughed him up pretty well too. Next pitch to Madera, grounded towards short. Gill has to race to his right, long throw, cross body, won't be nearly in time. 11-game hit streak for Alex Madera as he beats out the single on the infield. And the Cubs have two aboard with two out ahead of Justin Stransky, who was the RBI man his last time up. So the Madera hit streak, the longest on the team, lives to see another day. And here is Stransky, first pitch right on right, hits the outside corner for a strike. Justin went after the first pitch back in the second inning and banged it down the left field line for a double to score Leonel Espinoza from second and tie the game. Now it's Hall back at second, Madera at first. The 0-1 just misses outside to Stransky. And it's another opportunity for the Cubs with a runner in scoring position. This is where they have been so good this year. Second in all of minor league baseball for hitting with runners in scoring position. So just grab my mic, crowd mic down here, as Stransky sees a pitch outside. 2-1 count. These ledges can be a little precarious sometimes. It is a little bit windier tonight. 2-1, Stransky rolls foul outside of third. 2 balls and 2 strikes. The Cubs best in the Midwest League with their 325 average with runners in scoring position, 955 OPS in these spots. It's how you win ball games. The 2-2, Stransky rolls it over outside of third again. You'll see another 2-2 pitch. Last night it was West Michigan who really had issues with runners in scoring position. They were 0 for 11. And that helped the Cubs take and hold on to their 7-1 lead. Game's tied at 1 right now. Cubs at first and second. 2 outs, top of the fourth. The 2-2. Stransky out in front of it again. He's targeting Cub third base coach Max Anastasio with 3 consecutive foul balls. And there will be another 2-2. Cano set, trying to put away Stransky. He fires and bounces it off of his catcher to the deep backstop. On to third goes Hallback. He'll hold up there. Both runners advance 90 feet. And there will be in two in scoring position with the count full against Justin Stransky. First base now open, and if Stransky walks, Miguel Useche would be the hitter. Marcano indicates to the umpires he's going to pitch from the windup. And here he comes with the payoff. Stransky floats it towards shallow center field. Strong comes on in a hurry and makes the catch on the run to end the inning. Stransky close to another run scoring base hit, but it couldn't quite drop in. The game remains tied as the Cubs leave 2 in scoring position. 1-1 on Sports Radio WSBT.
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0: Another good outing so far for Cubs starting pitcher Cole Reynolds. He will be tested in the bottom of the fourth, dealing with Garrett Pennington, Clayton Campbell, and Samuel Heal. 3, 4, and 5 in the white cap order. First pitch to Pennington. On the outside corner for a strike. Reynolds with 3 innings of 1-run ball. He has not walked a man yet. He has struck out 3. And only 30 pitches to get through his first 3 innings. He's been throwing strikes. The 0-1. Another strike to Pennington, and an ugly one at that. That pitch almost hit his back right foot, and he 80% swung and missed at it. Nothing in two. Cub infielders leaving the middle part of the infield wide open. Pennington did single up the middle his first time up. The 0-2, swing and a miss. Fastball by him upstairs. Boy, that was easy for Cole Reynolds. And it's his fourth United Federal Credit Union strikeout. Thanks again to United FCU, who donates $5 for that strikeout to the Food Bank of Northern Indiana. Reynolds really pitching well. He'll face the cleanup hitter, Clayton Campbell. First delivery, grounded hard inside the bag at third. A Hallback smothers, can't get a clean grip on it, and throws high to first. Infield single for Clayton Campbell. Each of the last two Whitecap hits have been on the infield. And three of the four tonight. I think Hallback's got a real chance to throw him out if he can get that ball cleanly in his glove on the dive to his right, but it sort of hit him on the heel and dropped down under his chest, so he had to reach back for it as he was getting up, and that made gripping the ball difficult. Reynolds throws softly over to first to check on Campbell. He's back safely with two steals on the year. Samuel Heal, the hitter, he flat out to right his first time up. Reynolds delivers, and Heal flings it back foul into the top of the lower bowl. It is a huge lower bowl of seating here at LMCU Ballpark. Second level's built somewhat similarly to Four Winds Field. You've got the suites all the way around. There's a line drive toward left that drops in front of Husetche on one bounce. Heal with a base hit to push his on-base streak to 10 games. And the Whitecaps have back-to-back singles to put two aboard with one out for Jackson Strong. Left-on-left matchup. First pitch to Strong. Right down the pipe for strike one. Strong, the number 26 Tigers prospect, drafted out of Canisius in round 7 2 years ago. Is 0-for-1 tonight. A one from Reynolds. Misses down low. A ball and a strike. Strong, while he was at Canisius, led all of college baseball in stolen bases per game during his final year in 2024. He's got great speed, usually plays center field. That's where he is tonight. The 1-1 just misses inside. Reynolds tried to break in with that slider on the corner. Just didn't miss by enough. 2-1. Two-one pitch. Strong laces it toward left field. Down for a base hit. Stop sign up at third. Campbell will not test the arm of Husetche, who fires it in off the cutoff man and into home plate. Bases loaded for West Michigan. Jackson Strong with a base hit. Three consecutive singles will bring up Caleb Spurr. First struck out his first time up. And Reynolds will receive a visit from his pitching coach, Henry Hack. Only one of these three singles in the inning have been hit hard. And only two of the six for the game. Garrett Pennington's single in the first inning and the middle single of the three back-to-back-to-back here in the fourth, hit by Samuel Heal. Other than that, three of them have been on the infield, and that last one from Strong was just a little flick shot the other way. So Reynolds is still pitching well, no question, although he's got some traffic to deal with in the fourth. And Caleb Spurr, who has three hits in the series, trying to do some damage. Remember, West Michigan has been brutal this year. Across the board offensively, but especially with runners in scoring position. First pitch, grounded to third, should be a double play. Hallback to Madera on the first. That's two, and that's the end of the inning. 5-4-3 to get out of a bases-loaded situation. Cole Reynolds had him all the way, and he's got the game still tied at one. Headed to the fifth on Sports Radio WSBT.
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0: Another well-pitched ball game so far between the Cubs and the Whitecaps. It's tied at one. Entering the fifth inning, Miguel Usheche will lead off for Sal Penn with Kane Kepley and Ty Salazine to follow. First pitch from Carlos Marcano. Right down the middle for strike one. Miguel flied out to center on a well-hit ball his first time up, ending the second. As both teams left opportunities on the table in the fourth. Marcano's 0-1. Down and away, one ball and one strike. South Bend had two runners in scoring position with two outs for Justin Stransky. He saw 8 pitches in his critical at bat, but flat out to shallow center. Here is the 1-1 pitch. Outside, 2-1 against Usheche. West Michigan then loaded the bases with 3 consecutive one-out singles, but Caleb Spurr went after the first pitch and bounced into a 5-4-3 inning-ending double play. The 2-1. High fastball. It's 3-1. Only Cub run in this game was driven in by Stransky, an RBI double in the second. West Michigan scored in the bottom of the first. Here's the 3-1 pitch. Over the plate, strike two. The Cubs lead the series 2-1. They have won in on each of the last 2 days. 3-1 Wednesday, 7-1 Thursday. Here's the 3-2 pitch. It misses down and outside. And Usheche, leading off at the bottom of the order, has worked the best one walk. The lineup card will flip over for Kepley. Zolman's and Monteith's are proud partners of Best One. 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Full game on base streak for Usheche. Here's Kepley. He's hit it hard twice. 2 lineouts. 1 to left, 1 to right. First pitch is outside for a ball. Kane Kepley still the Midwest League leader in stolen bases and runs scored. He's 3rd in on-base percentage, 4th in walks. The 1-0 pitch. Just misses high. He's gotten ahead in the count. 2 balls and 2 strikes. Kepley has already broken the South Bend Cubs record. That's going back to 2015 for steals and runs scored in a season before the end of May. And he's 2 away from tying the walks record before May ends as well. That's in there for a strike from Marcano. 2-1. And Kepley's also on the doorstep for the Midwest League record for runs scored before the end of May. Since that stat started being tracked in 2005, and there's a pretty notable name who has that record. The 2-1, K Kepley grounds it to second base. Could be a double play. Tough to double him up. Fling to second is off the bag. And the shortstop, Heel, has to scramble and reach back to it just to get the force out there. Kepley easily safe at first. And it was his speed that nearly caused the error by Juan Hernandez, who, in a rush, flipped that ball with his bare hand to the shortstop, Heel, and took him off the bag towards center field. Heel had to contort his body and change direction just to get the force. One gone, Kepley at first. Here's Ty Salvezin. As Marcano throws over, Kepley back safely with 23 steals on the year. And I think an automatic ball has been awarded. Yep, that is the case. I think the Whitecaps wanted Marcano to pick off to try and beat the pitch clock, but he did not. Here's the 1-0. It's outside, and a back pick throw from Schlueger is late. Two balls, no strikes on Salvezin, but the Midwest League record since 2005 for runs scored before the end of May was set by Byron Buxton, the star Minnesota Twins center fielder back in 2013. Kane Kepley is on base to pass him, and now he's going to take second on a pickoff thrown into foul territory. So the Whitecaps way too worried about Kane Kepley. With three consecutive throws over, two from the pitcher, one from the catcher, and finally it's the last one from Marcano that comes in low to Pennington and skips away. So the Cubs have got a man in scoring position for Salvezin and Cisneros with one out. That's the first error of the night on either team. There were five combined yesterday. 2-0 pitch hits Salvezin, and the Cubs will have two aboard. It was a fastball that caught him, I think, on the outside of the ribcage. He turned away from it pretty well. And so it'll be two aboard again. In each of the last three half innings, either the Cubs or the Whitecaps have had multiple base runners. And Cameron Cisneros, one of the hottest bats in the South Bend lineup, will have the opportunity. Cisneros hitting .357 this year with runners in scoring position. And he's now got that on-base streak at 19 games after working a walk in the first inning. Kepley at second, Salvezin at first. Excellent speed on the bases. And the first pitch right on left. Cisneros lines it right field down for a base hit. Here comes Kepley with the green light around third. Throw comes into second, and the Cubs take the lead. Cameron Cisneros not waiting around. It's a first pitch RBI single, his 28th ribby of the year, and a one-run lead for the Cubs, their first lead of the night. He got a pitch up in the zone and hit it hard. No doubt that Kepley would score. The only question, whether Salvezin would give third base a shot. He was waiting to see where Spur would throw the ball, and he sent it back to second. As Cade Snell will be the hitter, working on his eight-game hit streak with still runners at first and second. And one out. Cubs in front, 2-1. Marcano looks back to second and disengages. So make it three consecutive games with an RBI single for Cisneros. Here's the first pitch. Snell shoots it high in the air, out of play, left field side. Cade tonight is 0-2. He flied out to center in the first, grounded out to second in the fourth. The 0-1 inside, that pushes Snell off the plate. One ball and one strike. Next delivery, inside again. 2-1 against Snell. Cubs have just taken the lead. It's 2-1 here in the top of the fifth. And still one out. And two runners aboard. Salvezin at second, Cisneros at first. Next delivery. Down and inside, 3-1. This game.

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1: Michigan bullpen, more on him in a moment. 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
2: What's one of the best ways for students to learn the value of teamwork?
3: By participating in high school sports. I'm Jace Martin from North Harrison High School.
2: And I'm Danae Klein from South Putnam High School. Playing high school sports means being a part of something bigger than myself.
3: I love working together with my teammates towards a common goal.
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3: It reminds me to prioritize the team's success over my own.
2: Because it's about we, not me, and that's an important lesson to learn, on the field and in life.
3: As teammates, we train together, we push each other, and we represent our school together. That bonds us forever.
2: We're a team, and that means we're in this together.
4: I'm IHSAA Commissioner Paul Neidig. You can be a champion of high school sports by buying a ticket to your high school's athletic events. This is the power of teamwork. This is coming together as one. This is your IHSAA.
1: Michigan makes a pitching change as the Cubs have loaded the bases on a hit by pitch, a single, and a walk. Matt Hallback will be the hitter. As the Whitecaps turn to right-hander Jalen Evans, who we have already seen in the series, trying to work his way out of this difficult scenario. With Saldazine at third, Cisneros at second, Snell at first. The Cubs have already scored in the inning to take a 2-1 lead. And Evans, the 27-year-old, originally from Warren, Michigan, outside of Detroit, makes his 12th appearance of the year. He's been pretty good. First pitch, right on right. Hallback waves and misses for strike one. Evans this year, a 3.5 ERA across 18 innings, 12 walks, and 21 strikeouts. He's in his first year of minor league baseball after a long stint in independent ball. 0-1 misses outside. He pitched in the Frontier League last year with the Windy City Thunderbolts in Chicagoland. Made 21 relief appearances there. The 1-1. Hallback leaves it low, going into a squat as he watched that pitch go by. 2-1. Before that, for the reliever Evans, Indy ball stops in Cleburne, Texas, with the Railroaders of the American Association. As Hallback takes a strike down in the zone 2-2, and the Billings Mustangs of the Pioneer League, so he has seen three different leagues of non-affiliated ball. Texas Wesleyan products. 2-2 to Hallback. On the outside corner, strike three called. Nick Saxon rings him up on a fastball pinpointed. That's an important second out for the Whitecaps as Evans K's the first man he faces. And here's a big moment for Lionel Espinoza at the midway point of this game. Bases still loaded, two outs. The first pitch right on right. Espinoza checks the swing. He went too far on appeal for strike one. Cubs would hate to miss out on this opportunity. West Michigan did not come through with the bases loaded and one out in the fourth. The Cubs have just put together the exact same chance. 0-1. Espinoza taps it back foul over the netting. Nothing in two. Again, a run is already home in the inning, but that was before the bases loaded situation began. It's 2-1 Cubs, two outs in the fifth, Saldazine at third, Cisneros at second, Snell at first. And SB calls time. He's 1-for-2 tonight with a double, a strikeout, and a run scored. Here's the 0-2. Espinoza drives it high in the air, medium left center field. It's the left fielder Tillian with the best look at it. He makes the catch.

0: And the Cubs leave the bases loaded. So both teams across the last two half innings have left a lot on the table. The Cubs do get one here in the fifth. And their lead is 2-1 at the midway point of the ballgame on Sports Radio WSBT.
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0: Cubs lead for the first time tonight. It's 2-1 halfway through the fifth inning. And Cole Reynolds heads back to the mound, working on another effective start. 4 innings of one-run ball under his belt. 0 walks. And 4 strikeouts. His first pitch misses high on Junior Tilley in the left fielder. So an interesting last couple of innings. The Cubs and Whitecaps combined across the top of the fourth, the bottom of the fourth, and the top of the fifth have left 7 runners on base as Tillian swings and misses 1-1. Cubs did get a run during that sequence to take the lead in the fifth inning. But a lot left out there. Both teams kind of keeping each other in the game as Tillian flicks the next pitch into shallow center. Snell came in quickly but has to play it on a bounce. And it's a leadoff single for Junior Tillian. The Whitecaps continue trying to single Reynolds to death. That's the 7th single of the game. All 7 hits have been singles, and the vast majority of them have not been hard hit. Just like that one. Here is Juan Hernandez at the bottom of the order. First pitch left on left. Big wave and a miss on an elevated Reynolds slider. Hernandez singled his first time up in the third, but then was caught stealing. As Reynolds looks to first, sets at the belt, and brings it home. Just missed with another good slider outside. Cole Reynolds with only 41 pitches through his first 4 innings of work. He has not thrown more than 11 pitches in an inning so far. Putting himself in position to pitch deep into the game. Is 1-1, ugly swing and a miss. Hernandez with type of swing I would usually take on MLB The Show. The pitch was pretty much already in the glove of Justin Stransky, a fastball by him, and he swung at about 70% speed. See if Reynolds can K him now, the 1-2. Instead, line fair inside the chalk down to the right field corner. It bounces off the sidewall. Espinoza plays it well. Gunslings it into second. Could have had him, but the throw gets away. Neither runner will advance. 3 Cubs there to back it up. Boy, I'll tell you what, if Ty Salazine, the shortstop, can get a glove on that ball, trying to apply the tag at second, they've got the runner, Juan Hernandez. Espinoza played that so well in the right field corner off the sidewall and threw an absolute seed to second base, but it just missed Salazine, even though it looked pretty good as far as being on target. And it ends up being a double for Hernandez. He turned out to be just fine after that. Rough second strike swing. Infield in now. Two in scoring position. Nobody out. Top of the order. First pitch to Hurtado. High chopper to short. Salazine leaps to make the play. Looks the runner back to third and throws out Hernandez for the first out. Throws out Hurtado, I should say. And one gone for Luke Schlieger. The ball was worrisome off the bat at first because whenever you get a high chopper like that, I'll make another baseball video game reference. It can be like Wii Baseball where it goes right over the infielder's head because the infielder is playing in and can't really back up to make a play. But Salazine took care of it as Schlieger takes low for ball one. Infield still in with one out. Tillian at third, Hernandez at second. Cubs in front 2-1, but that lead on thin ice right now. Next pitch. Barreled foul well outside of first. Reynolds is starting to leave that slider up in the zone over the plate just a little bit. He got away with it there. Did not get away with it on the two-strike pitch to Hernandez when he doubled. Now the 1-1 just outside. Two balls in the strike against Schlieger. Schlieger has scored the only West Michigan run after singling for a bunt in the first inning. The 2-1, way outside of the dirt. Stransky does well to glove it and keep the runners at their positions. It's 3-1. First base is open, but a very dangerous hitter on deck with Garrett Pennington. The 3-1 struck high in the air, fairly deep left field. Useche was playing in, a tough catch for him at the warning track. He can't get to it, and it bounces off the dirt over the wall for a two-run automatic double. And West Michigan has taken the lead back. It's 3-2. That's a tough play for any left fielder, let alone a guy who's playing there for the first time in his minor league career. That ball struck high into the wind, blowing out toward the left field corner, so it continued to carry, and Useche was playing in against Schlieger. And it's a two-run automatic double over the fence, just beyond his reach as he tried to make that catch with his back to third base. Runner at second with one out for Pennington. First pitch to him is outside for a ball. And the 1-0. Low and inside. Two balls, no strikes. Reynolds has certainly started to struggle a little bit more at the strike zone against these last two hitters. He was doing nothing but throwing strikes early in the ballgame. In fact, that last at bat against Schlieger was the first time tonight he has gotten to three balls in a count. It's 2-0 inside, and it's another three ball count, this time 3-0. 3-2 Whitecaps, bottom of the fifth inning. West Michigan has made South Bend pay for leaving the bases loaded with one out in the top of the fifth. Here's the 3-0 to Pennington. No green light, he takes a strike. And you've got to credit the bottom of the Whitecap order, which was really the best part of their order last night with the two-hit game from the nine-hitter Caleb Spurr, for making things happen here in this inning. The 3-1. Nearly hits Pennington on an inside fastball. And the command is starting to get away a bit from Reynolds. He has walked his first man of the night. And the Whitecaps again have two aboard, with still just one out for Clayton Campbell. And that's going to do it for Cole Reynolds. Daniel Wasinger walks out to the mound and points over to that right field bullpen. It will be four innings and a third of, for now, three run work for Reynolds. He is responsible for the runners at first and second. as the Cubs open the bullpen gate and bring on their first reliever of the night. Looks like it'll be Adam Stone, who was really good his last time out with 3 innings of work a week ago against Wisconsin, as the man who finished off that Cole Reynolds start in a shutout win. He's in a big spot here with two aboard and one out, with the Cubs now trailing 3-2 on Sports Radio WSBT.
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5: Spring means one day is gorgeous, the next strong storms are moving in. That's when the WSBT 22 Storm Alert Weather Team goes into action.
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0: Adam Stone, as the Cubs make their first call to the bullpen tonight. 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Adam Stone, the big man out of Harvard, former New York Yankee prospect, taken in the Rule 5 draft. Deals his first pitch. Both runners go, and Clayton Campbell flies it into right field. The two runners will have to hustle back to their stations as Espinoza makes the catch. And the first pitch flyout on Clayton Campbell. Good start to the outing for Stone, who again was wonderful his last time out in the Friday game at Wisconsin. Three scoreless, one-hit innings with zero walks and four strikeouts to close out the game and earn the save. A 1.08 ERA in 16 innings and two-thirds across seven appearances this year for Stone. This year has been a great resurgence for him, as an automatic ball will be given to the Cubs. So it's a 1-0 count to start for Samuel Heal. Pitch from the big right-hander. It's the outside corner for a strike. Stone, if you haven't heard the story, had not pitched entering this season since 2023 due to a combination of injuries, a right shoulder strain, his second Tommy John surgery. Here's the 1-1, way outside, two balls and a strike. And so the Cubs took a chance on him in the Rule 5 draft this past December, as he became eligible for that at the end of last year, his fourth year in the Yankees org. He's been in South Bend all season long and been one of the best options in that bullpen. There's a shot to the right side, foul, 2-2 against Samuel Heal. Schlicker at second, Pennington at first. Cubs down 3-2. Stone deals and misses outside with the slider. Stransky has to reach out to his right side to glove it. Full count, both runners will take off. Jackson strong on deck. Stone trying to keep his team within a single run. No team is led by more than one tonight. 3-2 Whitecaps in the fifth. Here's the pitch. Just outside, it barely missed. A walk to Samuel Heal. Bases loaded with two outs for Jackson Strong. So that makes it three consecutive half innings in which either team has had the bases loaded. And in both of the previous cases, a run did not score. Bags packed with two outs for Strong. He's 1-for-2 tonight. First pitch from Stone.